0: This is NPR News.
1: Morning Edition takes you across this country and around the world with stories that keep you informed and the context to understand what matters. The news comes at you quickly, but we slow it down to examine each story from different angles and give perspective on what might happen next. A brand new day comes with new possibilities and a new edition of Morning Edition from NPR News.

0: feel that an intervention was necessary. Right now, we have a surreal situation where, in a way, like you said, part of the regime or the rest of the regime is still in place, but this is a regime that is now allowing American planes to fly freely in Caracas. So, in a way, I am, you know, as you've heard many times in the wars in the Middle East, people saying you can kill people, but you cannot kill an idea. I feel like in Venezuela, they didn't kill people, but they killed the idea of the revolution.
1: So you've seen and felt a difference.
0: Yeah, I mean, the notion that this is an anti-imperial revolution that is facing the American empire is no longer valid. I have friends who were liberated from prison in the last few months. More than 600 political prisoners were freed. So there's real changes happening on the ground. It's going slower than we want, and, you know, there is a danger that it stays without it becoming a democracy. But I feel like Venezuelans are not going to take that. Venezuelans, if they have to take to the streets, they will. So I am optimistic, but at the same time, I'm not waiting with my arms crossed. I'm trying to do my best for Venezuelans to be strategic and seize this unique historic opportunity to truly make the change that we have been fighting for almost three decades.
2: That's Jonathan Jakubowicz, the author of The Adventures of Juan Ponchard. Thank you so much.
0: Thank you. Thank you, guys.
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2: A major bipartisan bill aimed at bringing down housing costs by building more homes has been approved by Congress.
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2: 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Scott Detrow.
3: And I'm Juana Summers. The Supreme Court recently limited how people are eligible to get out of federal prison early.
2: Ahead, we will hear how that ruling will affect inmates.
12: These are indefensibly long sentences, and they need to be corrected.
3: Plus, the latest from the National Mall, where July 4th celebrations are running headlong into contentious politics.
2: And the Senate has voted to take away President Trump's power to wage war with Iran.
13: Both houses are on the record saying this is an illegal war and you got to stop it.
2: We'll hear from Democratic Senator Tim Kaine about the vote.
3: First News.
14: Live from NPR News in Washington, I'm Ryland Barton. Congress has passed a resolution seeking to end the Iran war. It's non-binding, but shows the growing concerns, even among Republicans, about the war and Trump's interim deal to end

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1: Tensions between President Trump and Senate Republicans are bubbling over.
2: He's got two speeds. I'm interested in the speed a lot. And on the things that are important to him, he moves at the speed a lot.
1: Now, some Senate Republicans say the president's unpredictable actions risk derailing their shared agenda. 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

0: 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I'm Scott Detrow.
1: And I'm Juana Summers. Toy Story 5, like most Pixar movies that came before it, centers its plot around a concept called the story spine.
0: Had I talked to the inventor of the idea?
2: This concept of a beginning and a middle and an end is something we experience every day from the moment we're born a million times.
1: Now news.
3: Live from NPR News in Culver City, California, I'm Dwayne Brown. In a symbolic vote on Capitol Hill, the Senate adopted a House-passed Iran War Powers Resolution today. While it doesn't stop the Trump administration from striking Iran again, it does send a strong message to President Trump, who turned his attention away from the war during a road trip to the swing state of Pennsylvania today. Trump touting a slight drop in energy prices after soaring to record highs for months.
4: And oil, for the first time in months, hit, think of it, $70 a barrel. So we got it 70. That equates to a very low price. That oil is going to come charging down. And with oil comes everything else.
3: The president is also planning to ask Congress for an additional $80 billion to cover mostly the cost of the war with Iran. So far, the Pentagon has spent nearly $30 billion on the war in Iran. The University of Nebraska Medical Center announced the final cruise ship passengers exposed to hantavirus were released from its quarantine unit. NPR's Gabriela Emanuel reports.
5: 16 of the passengers arrived on May 11th, and two others joined them on May 15th. After 42 days, the last of them returned home.
6: There's really no room for error.
5: Dr. Michael Wadman heads the National Quarantine Unit. He says things ran relatively smoothly for everything from daily symptom checks to food delivery to routine health care needs. Also, he says they got
6: a lot of good feedback from the people in quarantine in terms of how we do things better.
5: For example, they didn't have access to their luggage, so the facility had to quickly get the basics delivered. There was also a tornado warning that they had to navigate. Ultimately, there were no hantavirus cases among the quarantined individuals. Gabriela Emanuel, NPR News.
3: You are listening to NPR News. In Utah, a small town has been evacuated for days now because of a nearby wildfire. It's unclear when residents will be able to return. From member station KUER, Carolyn Ballard reports.
7: The town of Eureka was fully evacuated Saturday because of the Iron Fire. Officials said at a public meeting Monday, it could still be days before people can go home. Thomas Peterson is with the Utah Division of Forestry, Fire, and State Lands.
8: Eureka still has some hazards, some real hazards. If this fire was to do something, it potentially could be threatened again from the south. We would hate to repopulate and have something happen.
7: After months of dry weather, several fires have exploded in Utah in recent days. For NPR News, I'm Caroline Ballard in Salt Lake City.
3: Some AI chatbots are being used to help folks find romance online. AI companies are using chatbots like Claude, Gemini, and ChatGPT to personalize relationship advice while also helping users to draft messages to potential love matches and interpret their response. One dating coach described using AI tools for dating to the 19th century play Cyrano de Bergerac, in which Cyrano is the brains behind another man's romantic words. Stocks fell hard on Wall Street today. This is NPR.

0: From NPR News, this is All Things Considered. I'm Juana Summers.
1: And I'm Scott Detrow. This next story, well, it's a story about stories, specifically about the structure of the stories we tell. My guest on this adventure is Ken Adams.
2: I'm the artistic director of Synergy Theater in Walnut Creek, California.
1: And an adventurer of sorts.
2: Yes, I am. I invented the Story Spine, which is an 8-sentence exercise, and the beginning of the sentences are pre-planned, and then the remaining part of the sentences are improvised or created by the storyteller. So those sentence starters are, once upon a time, every day, but one day, because of that, because of that, because of that, until finally, and ever since then. So using those sentence starting prompts and completing the sentences, you're able to generate a whole bunch of story spines, which are condensed versions of a well-told story.
1: Adam says you can apply the story spine to any story, from The Great Gatsby to Star Wars to The Wizard of Oz.
2: Once upon a time, there was a girl named Dorothy who was whisked away to the magical land of Oz.
3: I have a feeling we're not in Kansas anymore.
2: Every day, she went on a journey to find the wizard in order to get sent back home. But one day, the wizard told her she would have to destroy the Wicked Witch of the West in order for him to send her home.
4: Bring me the broomstick of the Witch of the West.
2: Because of that, she had dangers and adventures.
5: I turn back if I want you.
2: Because of that, she destroyed the witch and went back to the wizard in order to be sent back home as he promised her. Until finally, Toto jumped out of her arms to go chase a cat.
6: Toto, come back!
2: And because of that, she missed her opportunity to get sent home. And ever since then, she was rescued by Glinda instead.
3: There's no place like home.
1: As for how Ken's invention blew up and why we're talking about it today, well, that's a story too. It starts once upon a time back in the late 1980s.
2: I was working with an improvisational theater company in New York City called Freestyle Repertory Theater, and we were performing what's known as short-form improvisation, short comedic sketches based on suggestions. And at the same time, I was leading a middle school workshop in creative writing. So I needed some type of tool for the kids to use in order to outline their work.
1: And then one day,
2: I sat down and figured out, okay, how do stories work? Basically, it's this beginning, middle, and an end. And what is the most condensed version of that I could create?
1: He rolled it out with the middle school students and in his improv work.
2: It really worked very well in both situations.
1: Because of that, Ken was invited to participate in improv festivals all over the country. Because of that,
2: there was a woman who was one of the founding members of the San Francisco company named Rebecca Stockley. And when I was out there, I taught a workshop. And Rebecca was in the workshop, and I taught the story spine.
1: Because of that,
2: Rebecca started using the story spine as she taught.
1: Until finally,
2: Rebecca got hired by Pixar to teach improvisation to their writers. And so she went in and taught them a whole bunch of stuff, including the story spine.
1: And ever since then, Story Spine has been deeply immersed in all the movies that Pixar makes, including this summer's much-anticipated Toy Story 5.
2: I do not for one minute think Pixar would be any less successful if this didn't happen. And so this takes nothing away from that at all. The fact that an organization on that level finds value in something I created, I think, is awesome.
7: I just happen to live with an 8 and 3-year-old, and I've watched Toy Story 6,000 times over the past year. So can I do it, and can you correct me if you think I'm doing it the wrong way?
2: Yes.
7: So I would say once upon a time, there's a toy named Woody. He's a sheriff, and he lives in Andy's room.
8: Sheriff Woody.
7: Every day, he plays with Andy, who he loves very much. Being Andy's favorite toy is the center of his world. But one day, this new toy shows up named Buzz Lightyear.
9: Buzz Lightyear to Star Command. Come in, Star Command.
7: And suddenly, Andy is much more excited about Buzz. Because of that, Woody gets jealous of Buzz.
10: You stay away from Andy. He's mine.
7: Because of that, Woody tries to push Buzz aside. Because of that, Buzz gets in trouble and leaves the house and ends up in the house across the side of the fence where a kid is really mean to his toys.
11: He tortures toys!
7: Because of that, Woody feels guilty and tries to rescue Buzz. Because of that, they forge a friendship until finally they work together to rescue the toys from Sid's house.
6: To infinity and beyond!
7: Make their way back to Andy's house, and ever since then, they have been at peace with each other.
8: Woody!
11: Oh, great!
7: Both being Andy's co-favorite toys, all living together in Andy's bedroom.
2: God, I could not have done that better myself.
7: I'm going to take a bow. Do you think this works so well because this is the way to tell a good story? Or do you think there's part of it that we have all been primed to look for these sort of beats and a story that sticks to them is going to resonate more because we subconsciously or consciously know what we're experiencing, whether we're reading it or hearing it or watching it?
2: I would say the story structure is inherent within us. This concept of a beginning and a middle and an end is something we experience every day from the moment we're born a million times. You wake up in the morning, you live your day, you go to sleep at night. So this concept of beginning, middle, end is just deeply embedded in our DNA. And because storytelling is our main source of communicating and satisfies so many needs and basic urges that we have, we apply this beginning, middle, and end structure to it because that's the way we understand life works.
7: What do you think this need for a beginning, middle, and end, for this kind of structure, what do you think it says about us as humans?
2: We live in a very chaotic world, and sometimes it is very hard to see.

0: bad people and bad things happen to very good people, and accidents out of the blue come along and destroy your life. And I think when we create stories and we use our understanding of story structure to put events into a beginning and a middle and an end, it allows us some sense of ascendancy over the chaos that we face. So we use our ability to tell stories in order to somehow capture and restrain the chaos and best it, so that we have hope that if we continue to live our best life, we will be successful and be able to overcome the relative chaos and meaninglessness that we combat each day.
1: Ken Adams is the author of How to Improvise a Full-Length Play, The Art of Spontaneous Theater.

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1: This is the Alaska Department of Fish and Game and King Salmon with an update for permit holders in the Egigate District. The time is 9 a.m. and the date is Tuesday, June 23rd. Total escapement past the Egigate Tower Project through 6 a.m. this morning is 29,000 sockeye. Egigate District fishermen should stand by at 9 a.m. Wednesday, June 24th for the next possible announcement. This has been the Alaska Department of Fish and Game in King Salmon.
2: This is the Alaska Department of Fish and Game in Dillingham with an announcement regarding sport fishing in the Nooshiegak River drainage. This is sport fish announcement number one, issued June 22nd. Effective 12:01 a.m. Wednesday, June 24th, through Friday, July 31st, the use of bait and multiple hooks is prohibited in the Nooshiegak River drainage. This has been the Alaska Department of Fish and Game in Dillingham with an announcement regarding sport fishing.
3: This is the Alaska Department of Fish and Game in Dillingham with an announcement regarding commercial fishing in the Nooshiegak District. This is Westside Salmon Announcement Number 7, issued Monday, June 22 at 12 o'clock noon. The Nooshiegak River cane salmon escapement was 14 yesterday for a cumulative of 5,512. The sockeye salmon escapement was 39,043 yesterday for a cumulative of 156,097. The Wood River sockeye salmon daily escapement was 10,968 yesterday and 3,114 this morning for a cumulative of 33,800.

fishing with set gill nets in the Agushuk section of the Nooshkak District will close as scheduled at 9:30 p.m. Monday, June 22. Commercial fishing with set gill nets only in the Agushuk section only will be allowed from 7:30 a.m. until 10:30 p.m. Tuesday, June 23, from 8 a.m. until 11 p.m. Wednesday, June 24, and from 9:30 a.m. Thursday, June 25, until 12:30 a.m. Friday, June 26. This has been the Alaska Department of Fish and Game in Dillingham.

Good evening, Bristol Bay. Welcome to your daily fish numbers report right here on KDLG. It's Tuesday, June 23rd. I'm your host, Ryan Burkowski. Yesterday was the largest daily catch of the season so far, with over 100,000 fish hauled in, the majority caught in the Ugashik district. But looking at the latest Port Muller stock composition, over a third of the sampled fish are on their way to the Nooshigak, so things could be changing very soon. All of that and more coming up.

The Baywide catch on Monday was 131,000 fish, bringing the cumulative catch to about 420,000, while the catch forecast sits at 32.3 million. Total escapement was at 266,000, bringing the run so far to 696,000 fish. The forecast this year expects a total run of 44.1 million. In the Nooshigak District, fleets caught 7,700 fish on Monday, for a total of about 29,100 fish. The total run this season in the Nooshigak District is now just under 270,000 fish. In the Nooshigak District, the preseason forecast is an 18.4 million run, with a potential surplus of 13.9 million fish. The Nooshigak River sonar counted almost 32,600 sockeye on Monday, for a total of about 189,000 sockeye up the Nooshigak so far, with another 5,600 past the sonar this morning. 35 Chinook passed the Nooshigak River sonar yesterday. Their total is about 5,500 so far this season. 179 Chum passed the sonar for a total of 37,200. The Nooshigak River is estimated to see an 11.1 million fish run this season, with an escapement goal range of 370,000 to 2.6 million. The escapement goal range for king salmon in the Nooshigak River is 55,000 to 120,000. The Wood River Tower crews counted 21,200 sockeye on Monday, for a total so far of 51,900, plus another 6,900 past the tower as of 6 a.m. this morning. The Wood River is estimated to see a 6.4 million fish run this season, with an escapement goal range of 700,000 to 2.8 million. The Agusha crew is headed out today to get set up, so escapement counts for them should begin very soon. They have an estimated run of 890,000 fish, and an escapement goal range of 150,000 to 400,000. And no Togiak counts yet. The district's tower crews are scheduled to begin around July 4th. The Togiak River's forecasted inshore sockeye run this season is 530,000 fish, with an escapement goal range of 120,000 to 270,000. 3,200 fish were caught in the Naknak-Quijak district yesterday, making the total about 3,500. The preseason run forecast for the district is around 11 million fish, with a projected surplus of 6.2 million sockeye. The Naknak Towers counted just 60 fish yesterday, for a total of 150 so far. The Naknak River has an estimated inshore run of 3.9 million sockeye, and the escapement goal range is 800,000 to 2 million. And no escapement counts from the Quijak crews yet, but their estimated run is at 3.9 million fish, and their escapement goal range is 2 million to 10 million. The Alaganac River's forecasted run is about 3.2 million sockeye, with an escapement goal of a minimum of 210,000 sockeye. And no fish were caught in Igigik yesterday, but their season total catch is just over 135,000. 4,000 spawners made it past the counting towers in Igigik yesterday, bringing the season's total escapement up to 25,200 fish so far. In Igigik, the forecasted inshore run is for 8.9 million fish. The escapement goal range for the Igigik River is 800,000 to 2 million fish, leaving a potential surplus of 7.5 million for harvest. Ugashit crews hauled in 124,000 fish yesterday. Their season's catch is just under 252,000. And no escapement numbers yet, but the Ugashik inshore run is forecasted at 5.2 million fish, and their escapement goal range is 500,000 to 1.4 million, leaving a potential surplus of 4.3 million fish for harvest. As of 9 a.m. this morning in Igigik, there are 360 permits on 250 boats. That will increase to 363 permits on 250 boats by Thursday. The number of D-boats will increase from 110 to 113. The Ugashik District has 308 permits on 205 boats, which will decrease to 307 permits on 204 boats in the next 2 days. D-boats will stay at 103. In the Naknak-Quijak District, there are now 60 permits on 51 boats. That will increase to 65 permits on 54 boats by Thursday.
D-boats will go from 9 to 11. In the new Shigak, there are 77 permits on 64 boats. In the next 2 days, that will become 94 permits on 76 boats, and D-boats will move up from 13 to 18. And the Togiak District has 9 permits on 9 boats, which will stay the same in the next 2 days. In total, baywide, there are 814 active permits on 579 boats and 235 D-boats. At the Chignik River Weir, 15,300 sockeye swam through the weir on Monday for a season total of 227,000. 14,600 fish were part of the early run, and 626 were part of the late run. Over in Area M yesterday, fleets harvested over 129,000 sockeye for a season total of 1.7 million. 65 Chinook were caught, bringing the total season harvest to 976 thus far. And fleets caught over 39,800 chum on Monday for a total of 406,000. And 107,000 pinks were caught the other day, bringing their harvest to 1.1 million. And no cohos were caught on Monday. Their total is 486. A total of about 3.2 million fish across all species have been caught in Area M so far this season. The majority of commercial harvests have been caught by the South Peninsula by South Unimak and Shumigin Island fleets. And now on to the Port Moeller test fishery. Port Moeller's third stock composition is out, covering June 20th through the 21st. The largest percentage of the fish sampled were swimming to the Nooshigak River. Around 37% were headed there. About 18% of the sampled sockeye were swimming towards the Igigik River. An estimated 12% of the samplings were on their way to the Ugashik River. And 11% to the Wood River. Another 6% are headed to the Kwijak River. 5% to the Agushik. 3% to the North Peninsula. 3% to Naknek. 2% to the Alagnak and 2% to the Kuskokwim. And 1% to the Togiak. Station 12 at Port Moeller has an even higher index than in yesterday's report, and Station 10 is following along with it, and their boats will reconvene tonight to transfer samples from the past couple of days. For Port Moeller catches on Monday, no fish were caught at Stations 16, 18, and 22, and Station 4 was not fished. At the following test fishery stations, the smaller mesh size is 4.5 inches, and the bigger mesh size is 5 1/8 inches. Station 2 caught 6 fish in the small net and 0 fish in the big net. That catch index is 15. Station 6 caught 28 fish in the small net and 2 fish in the big net. That catch index is 60. Station 8 caught 22 fish in the small net and 5 fish in the big net. That catch index is 54. Station 10 caught 38 fish in the small net and 38 fish in the big net. That catch index is 163. Station 12 caught 124 fish in the small net and 125 fish in the big net. That catch index is 534. Station 14 caught 4 fish in the small net and 0 fish in the big net. That catch index is 9. Station 20 caught 3 fish in the small net and 0 fish in the big net. That catch index is 6. And Station 24 caught 1 fish in the small net and 0 fish in the big net. That catch index is 2. Overall, the average catch index for Monday was 72. The average length of fish caught in the small mesh was 511 millimeters and 533 millimeters for fish in the big mesh. And we're going to take a short break. We'll be back with you here with the marine weather forecast for Bristol Bay in just a moment.

for your tides tonight at Clark's Point in the Nooshigak. High tide will be at 12.02 a.m. at 18.40 feet, and low tide at 5.55 a.m. at 5.97 feet. In the Naknek River, that high tide will be at 11.21 p.m. at 16.79 feet, and low tide at 6.31 a.m. at 3.73 feet. And in the Igigik River entrance, the high tide will be at 10.54 p.m. at 15.28 feet, and low tide at 4.46 a.m. at 4.43 feet. And for the marine forecast, in Bristol Bay, tonight a variable wind less than 10 knots, becoming south at 10 knots after midnight, seas at 1 foot. Wednesday, a southeast wind at 10 knots, seas at 2 feet. Port Hyden to Cape Chichagof. Tonight, a variable wind less than 10 knots, seas at 1 foot. And Wednesday, an east wind at 20 knots, seas at 1 foot. And Cape Chichagof to Cape Pierce. Tonight, a southwest wind at 10 knots, seas at 2 feet. Wednesday, a south wind at 10 knots, seas at 1 foot. And that's it for your marine forecast. Stay safe out there, Bristol Bay. We have no messages to the fleet tonight. 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And that is going to do it for your daily numbers report brought to you by KDLG, your voice in Bristol Bay. 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
1: 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The Philly-born musician pioneered jazz fusion and returned to forever alongside Chick Corea in the 70s.
2: Chick was like 28, I was 18. He says, we can write music. There's Bach and Beethoven, there's Corea and Clark.
1: Today, the five-time Grammy winner and jazz master joins me to talk about his Philly roots. Then, later in the hour, it's Christian McBride. Rebroadcasting our conversation with McBride, who also found his footing as a musician growing up in Philadelphia. 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
3: Live from NPR News, I'm Giles Snyder. Voters went to the primary election polls in four states Tuesday, turning out for congressional elections and other offices of Maryland, South Carolina, Utah, and New York, where all three of the congressional candidates endorsed by New York City Mayor Zohran Mamdani advanced to the November midterms, the first major test of Mamdani's political movement. President Trump traveled Tuesday to the swing state of Pennsylvania, where he toured a Mack Trucks facility and addressed a crowd that cheered him.
4: At long last, you finally have a president who is putting workers first, putting Pennsylvania first, and putting America first. We're doing that, and we're doing it like nobody's ever seen before.
3: Trump's trip to Pennsylvania came amid a dispute over whether Iran has agreed to allow into the country UN nuclear inspectors. On Capitol Hill, the Senate passed Tuesday a war powers resolution on the 10th try. Four Republicans joined Democrats in the 50-48 vote. The International Maritime Organization says it's beginning an operation to evacuate more than 11,000 seafarers who've been stranded on ships in the Persian Gulf because of the Iran war. The Maritime Authority says it has secured the necessary guarantees to support the operation. Here's NPR's Jackie Northam.
5: The IMO has been working on evacuation plans for thousands of seafarers since the war.

0: A little bit of school days to bring us in from NPR. This is World Cafe, and it is Sense of Place Philadelphia. My guest today is a four-time Grammy winner, an NEA jazz master, a pioneer of jazz fusion, and one of the all-time greats. It's bassist and composer Stanley Clark. I'm Kaleo on World Cafe. Stanley, so good to speak again.
1: Good to see you, too.
0: Yeah. So we're talking about Philly and your roots here, and so I kind of wanted to go back to the beginning.
1: Yeah.
0: What did your household sound like growing up? What were the musicians, the artists that you were hearing over speakers in your place as a kid?
1: Well, actually, the first thing I heard was my mother singing in different languages. You know, she sang opera, so she sang, I guess she sang a little Italian, and maybe she dealt with some German ones. I don't know, but as a kid, I thought she was crazy. I didn't understand what she was singing, but she had a high soprano voice, and it was beautiful. Like, she was way into it, and... But I know later my father bought a turntable, like a kind of a, it wasn't a stereo, it was a monaural system. And there was a record that came with that. And that record had some jazz tracks on there, like some big band stuff. There was this one track that a bass player named Chubby Jackson played. It couldn't have been more than 30 or 40 seconds of just bass. Some song, I don't remember the name. Maybe it was The Elephant something. It was kind of a boom, boom kind of song. I thought that was really cool. I think that was the first time I was exposed to really hearing someone play alone. You know, like when you're a kid, you turn on the radio or whatever, you're hearing a full production.
0: Mm-hmm.
1: It's a full production here, but this was very naked, alone. There was something cool about it, something singular about it that I liked. And I don't know, somehow that influenced me.
0: Yeah.
1: Chubby Jackson. I actually met his son. Chubby Jackson.
0: We're here with Stanley Clark on World Cafe for Sense of Place Philadelphia. And I remember this from our first conversation, but it bears repeating. Say you grew up in Milwaukee, Wisconsin, you might have become the greatest polka player of all time because the first instrument you played was accordion?
1: Yeah. And that was... I mean, I lived in a neighborhood, and when I was really young, before I went to the settlement music school, this was in Roxborough, and there was one, you know, in those days, music teachers were like neighborhood music teachers. There'll be a music store actually in the neighborhood.
0: Mm-hmm.
1: And this guy, I think he was from Belgium, I think, and he had these accordions in the window. I thought they looked kind of cool, actually.
0: Sure.
1: And so, you know, my mother took me in there, and I started taking accordion lessons. And I looked weird as hell with an accordion, I gotta tell you. But I enjoyed it, and probably if I put one on today, I could probably pull out a tune.
0: I mean, it obviously didn't, even though it wasn't for you, it didn't turn you off, because you hear so many kids who have their first experience with an instrument that isn't the right fit, and then they just never pick up another instrument, but not the case for you.
1: Yeah, you know what it gave me? It gave me all the sort of abilities that you need to be a good student, like, you know, follow-up, focus, those two main things, being on time, you know, and being prepared.
0: Yeah. So the accordion teaches you that you have the mindset to be a musician. How do you make your way through the string instruments and work your way up to the bass?
1: Well, you know, eventually I was picking instruments and I was looking at things. But right before the bass, the choice was in the music room in the school I was at, the choice was a sousaphone, a bass drum, like play bass drum in a band, or acoustic bass. And believe it or not, the instrument that like everyone just walked away from, they looked at it and go, ooh, not that. And that was acoustic bass. Because first of all, it's big, you know, and it's almost impossible to get a sound out of it if you don't know what to do. You pick up a bow and, you know, like play with the bow, you know, and it's just sounding, you know, it's really bad. And then if you pizzicato, pluck the string, you know, and you're a kid and you have no strength in your hands, you're going like, what is this? So it almost seemed like it looked more like an instrument than the bass drum or the sousaphone, because it's a violin. It's the biggest instrument in that family. But when you try to play, it's just it's totally unforgiving. And you just go, no, I don't want to do that. So me, I don't know why I like challenges at that point. So I said, you know, I'm going to play this thing. You know, in part because, you know, I'll be distinctive. Nobody else wants it. So, mm-hmm. You know, and the other thing is that I'm going to try to make it sound good. So it's been my quest in life and music is to get this acoustic bass to sound great.
0: We're talking with Stanley Clark here on World Cafe at Sense of Place Philadelphia, getting a bit of the origin story. And, you know, just as your story really takes off, Philly's place in the story is about to end. The scene that it all goes down is a place called the Blue Horizon, which I've seen pictures, but I probably doesn't do it justice. Can you describe it?
1: Well, the Blue Horizon had, you know, it was called the Blue Horizon. There was some blue in there. But there was also another place called the Aqua Lounge. The Aqua Lounge was another place that was great. I saw a lot of musicians in there. Many, you know.
0: Guys from New York coming down to play the Philly Circuit?
1: Yeah, guys. I actually met Chick Corea that way. I was playing with Joe Henderson, one of those places, and the piano player couldn't make it. I think the piano player was George Cables, I think. And Joe Henderson said, I'm bringing a guy from New York down. So he had Chick Corea come down. I knew Chick played with Miles. I didn't know much more about him. And he came in, and it really kicked off, you know, like we kind of took over the stage. And that was a lot of fun. And, you know, it's funny, you know, when you meet somebody and it's almost like a marriage, you know, you just have this ability to really connect and move forward and move in different directions. And you're kind of there, you know, like this. It was really, really cool. And that was the seeds. The seeds were planted for Return to Forever. Because Chick mentioned, hey, wouldn't it be great to put a band together and write music and really compose music, because he saw that I was a composer. I love bass. I love bass. But I'm really a composer, then a bass player, then acoustic bass player, then an electric bass player. Mm-hmm. And somewhere in the middle there, I played a little piano to help with composing and all that sort of stuff. And so he saw that, and there were a lot of great musicians from Philadelphia.
0: Yeah. So Chick offers you, you know, says, hey, don't worry, maybe not the Philadelphia Orchestra, maybe come to New York and let's play music together.
1: Yeah.
0: Was that a tough decision for you? Because I know...
1: No. You know why it wasn't tough? Because the way Chick put it, actually what happened was later... You know, I think Chick gave me a book. He left. He says, I'm going to England. He gave me this book called The Dianetics Book. I was really into reading stuff about the mind and trying to figure out. I was a very introspective type of kid. So, you know, that was fun, reading that book. And then Chick went away. But then Chick showed up at my college, which was... He just showed up. It was brazen, man. He just like walked in, came up to me, and he says, listen, I really want you to come and play with me. I said, yeah, but I'm going to do this orchestral thing. He says, look, there are some great classical composers, you know, Bach and Beethoven, but we can write music too. I mean, if those guys could write music, they were our ages one time and they wrote music. Chick was like 28. I was 18. He says, we can write music. There's Bach and Beethoven. There's Correa and Clark. When he said that, I said, whoa, Correa and Clark. You mean we can make money? We can get paid for this? People will let that? I can write music and all that kind of thing? He says, yeah. I said, well, hey, that sounds good to me. And so I started this journey with Chick Corea.
0: For sure, for sure.
1: Yeah.
0: And a beautiful band partnership here, handing over the keys to the title of a second album from Return to Forever. Let's listen to a little bit of Light as a Feather. We're here with Stanley Clark here on World Cafe.

0: Flight is a Feather here on World Cafe from my guest, Stanley Clark, at Sense of Place Philadelphia. I am Stephen Kaleo. And, you know, there are so many songs we could talk about from your career that have made huge marks. But I want to ask one with a Philly connection, because we're focusing on Philly. 1979's I Want to Play With You, you had a song called The Streets of Philadelphia. Is that you doing vocals on that?
1: Hell yeah.
0: Tell me about this song, because when I saw the lyrics, I was like, I want to know the backstory on this one.
1: Well, you know, I've had other people, I have really cool friends today that actually sing that song to me. And I go like, you know, I'll be honest with you, I hate singing. I don't like it. But, you know, when I worked with George Duke forced me to sing. He forced me to go to a voice teacher. He said, Stanley, you got to sing, man. This is called the Clark Duke Project. Clark Duke
0: You're
1: Project.
0: The point, man.
1: You got to sing. I said, yeah, but I'm the bass player. He said, you sing. He says, yeah, but he said, C comes before G, so you got to sing, even if it's background. So I ended up, I think I sang a track on that first album, but I did a lot of backgrounds. And I have to admit, I enjoyed it. And George was such an amazing producer that he really took his time to make sure I was in tune. In those days, we didn't have like autocorrect and all that kind of stuff. And yeah, we did a record. We had a top 10 or 11 pop single. It was called Sweet Baby. It was the first time I ever heard some of my music. You go on a restaurant, you go on a pharmacy, you go on a train, you go turn on the TV. I wasn't used to that, you know. And I thank George for that. But yeah, there were a lot of records that I was on that I was fortunate enough to have success with.
0: It's a different type of TSOP than people who might be thinking about the sound of Philadelphia. It's the Streets of Philadelphia.
1: Yeah.
0: Stanley Clark here on World Cafe.

0: the streets of Philadelphia. Stanley Clark is here. It is World Cafe for Sense of Place Philadelphia. The composer and bassist has a new album, a double album called Last Train to Sanity. You know, you said one of the most memorable things in an interview that I've ever had, and I bring it up to other instrumentalists all the time. And you said to me, quote, when you're an instrumentalist, sometimes all you have are your song titles. Because if you want to know what the song is about, those are the words. Last Train to Sanity is quite the evocative title. Can you tell me a little bit about what it represents and what did you want to do with this album?
1: Well, you know, Last Train to Sanity, in many ways, it's kind of a protest album. It's kind of a, it's a kind of a statement there. You know, like when you sometimes if you're able to step back from whatever city or country you're living in, or even the planet as a whole, you step back. And if you're brave enough to look at it and look at everything and sort of, you know, not necessarily pass judgment, but, you know, perceive what's happening. Is it good? Is it kind of good? Is it okay? Is it bad? Is things really bad? I mean, you have all these choices. And so Last Train to Sanity, that song is kind of, it could be a metaphor for your own personal life or some portion of your life. I mean, it could be something you want to do and, you know, you have all these negative feelings about it, which I sort of chalk up as being some form of insanity, you know, because I believe that a person, I mean, other than, you know, trying to do something that obviously goes against the laws of physics, you know, I'm going to like, do 100 push-ups in a second. I mean, it's not going to happen. You know, I have this drummer that sometimes he's playing a drum solo and he plays his rolls. He's like, and I see him struggling and he's going harder and harder. And I explain to him, I said, you know, you run the 100-yard dash, it's in 9 seconds, maybe, you know, it's the fastest thing, something like that. I says, I don't think anybody's going to do that in 3 seconds. So once you get to this point, drop it and go somewhere else. Mm-hmm. That's the beautiful thing about making decisions in music. And you know, and he did that. And he plays much better solos now. You know, he's not trying to be the fastest guy in the world. And I believe that. You know, it's a really interesting metaphor. There's a lot of things that we have in our personal lives. There's things politically in the world. There's all kinds of skirmishes going on. I don't know how many skirmishes are going on in the world at this moment. I know there's been over 50 at pretty much any given time everywhere. It's a lot of these things we don't know about. And, you know, the world is a violent place. We have things, whether it's racism, whether we have people that are biased against other, you know, problems with genders. We have all these things on this planet that we need to work out. And slowly, what I like about people on this planet, that there are people that in their own way, even if it just pushes the ball down the road towards or down the field towards sanity a little bit, mm-hmm. that's what it takes. It takes like numbers of people spread out over a whole planet to do things like that, to just move society, move the people of this earth, you know, closer to something that's, you know, we don't have to be completely sane. That might be boring, but
0: yeah.
1: but you can get close to it. I mean, there's some insanity, like in music, for instance. There's some people have called some of the music that song, Last Train to Sanity, on my record. I played it for someone at my house. They said, that is insane. That is crazy. It's the craziest thing I've heard, but I love it. You know, so it's basically Last Train to Sanity is a metaphor to just move toward a greener pasture.
0: I like that. I want to hear. Let's hear a little bit of what sounded so insane here. Let's hear a little bit of that from Stanley Clark right now.

0: It's World Cafe with Stanley Clark. That is from his new album, which is available now, called Last Train to Sanity. Look for Stanley out on tour throughout this year and next. Stanley, it's always a pleasure. Thanks for reminiscing with us about your hometown of Philadelphia. And as always, you are welcome back anytime on this show. Thanks so much.
1: Okay, man. It's good to talk to you, and see you again down the road.
0: Thanks for listening to that session with Stanley Clark. Coming up, what's in the water here in Philly if you're a bassist? Another jazz legend, Christian McBride, is up next. Sense of Place Philly on World Cafe.

Welcome back. It's World Cafe, and it is Sense of Place Philadelphia. We've got another session on tap with a great jazz bassist and host of Jazz Night in America. Here's Christian McBride featuring Sting and Andy Summers from the album Without Further Ado, Volume 1. It's Murder by Numbers. One.

0: featuring Sting and Andy Summers of The Police. It's the Christian McBride Big Band with the cover of The Police's Murder by Numbers. It's from the 9-time Grammy winner's new album, Without Further Ado, Volume 1. I'm Kaleo, it's World Cafe, and it is a pleasure to welcome back Christian McBride to the show. Christian, it is so nice to meet you. Thank you so much for being here.
1: Hey, man, it's always a pleasure to be here.
0: Oh, man. Well, I appreciate you coming in. You're out on tour, but you've got an off day, and I would like to point out you are in your hometown of Philadelphia.
1: That's right.
0: I have to ask, when you have one of those valuable off days in your hometown, where are you going? What's the first thing you want to do in this city?
1: Go see Mom.
0: Yeah. I didn't know there was a wrong answer, but that's the right answer.
1: Yeah. No, I mean, you know, my mom still lives here. And usually when I'm in town, if I'm not visiting her, I'm here for a gig, and then I tend to go home.
0: Yeah, that makes sense. Does Mom come out to the show at City Winery or what?
1: Oh, absolutely.
0: Yeah?
1: She's never missed a show.
0: Yeah, she's been to more shows than pretty much anyone but you, I imagine.
1: Yeah, that's right.
0: All right. Well, I'm so glad you're here. We want to definitely talk about Without Further Ado, Volume 1, Christian McBride Big Band. And the band is getting bigger. You know, I love the idea of having vocalists and guest musicians join what's already a 17-piece ensemble. But I'm kind of curious, when you were mapping this out in your head, what did you want to do with this record? What direction you wanted to go in?
1: The thinking behind this new album is pretty pragmatic. Since 2012, I've been artistic advisor for jazz programming at New Jersey Performing Arts Center mm-hmm. in Newark. And my big band serves as the house band for our annual gala. And so since 2012, we've invited all of these incredible vocalists to come and sing with the big band at the NJ Pack Gala. But that music has only gotten played once.
0: Yeah.
1: So year after year after year, I have to arrange this music for our annual gala, and it only gets played that one time. So I just saw this pile of music getting larger and larger, and I went, why let it go to waste? Let me just record these.
0: Wow. So, and with Volume 1, that sort of leads the idea that this is a project you've got a lot of songs that you hope to have a home for, yeah?
1: That's absolutely correct.
0: All right. Well, you know, I love the idea of a band leader when you work with a large group of musicians, because you get to make something that's greater than the sum of the parts that make up to it. But I imagine it presents some interesting challenges as well when you're working with a group that large. I'm curious, like, what kind of problems do you enjoy tackling when you are writing for that many performers, being a band leader like that?
1: I seem to have reverse psychology going on here, because I find, for me personally, it's easier to write for my big band
0: really?
1: Than it is for a small group. I tend to fall into lots of mental blocks when I'm writing for a small group. But when I see my big band and I see the Barry saxophone, the alto, the tenor, the possibilities for doubling with flutes and clarinets and the trombone section and the trumpet section with the flugelhorns and the multiple mutes, my brain is like, yes, I can't wait. But just give me one saxophone, and I'm just like, I don't know what to do.
0: It almost feels like a real estate situation, because you've got to account for 16 or 17 people. You've got to give them space in the house.
1: Yeah.
0: And someone goes, here's a house for three people. You've got all the time.
1: Like, oh, boy. Exactly.
0: This is World Cafe. If you're just joining us, Christian McBride is my guest. Without Further Ado, the Christian McBride Big Band, Volume 1 is out now. We are talking about that record. I would imagine for the big band, it is a big deal to get everyone in the room to track these songs.
1: That has to happen live. I mean, it doesn't have to happen.
0: No, it should happen live.
1: It should happen live.
0: It would be very weird if you heard a recording of a full band and they're like, yeah, everyone recorded separately.
1: I do know a particular artist who did an entire big band record with like two musicians. I went, man, that's, I get it, but that's just awkward.
0: That is awkward. What were the vibes like in the room, fourth album back with these cats playing with them?
1: Well, we've been together now for over a decade, so it's just like a barbecue when we get together.
0: Is it hard to get the work done sometimes?
1: No. We all know that we're there to get the job done. And I like to create an atmosphere where you can work hard and still have fun.
0: What's that atmosphere look like?
1: So one of my greatest mentors, particularly when it came to producing, was the late, great George Duke. George Duke produced my third CD on Verve. It was called A Family Affair. And I remember when we were in the studio the first couple of days, the then vice president of A&R was in the studio with us. And he made this quip, you know, this sort of remark like, you know, hey, doesn't look like you guys are getting any work done. Because, you know, we're laughing, having a good time. And then at the end of the day, we had six songs done. And I said, how's this for not getting any work done, pal? That was in 7 hours. He was like, oh, my God, you did this right under my nose, you know. And I think that was telling because, yes, we were laughing and joking around, having a great time. But we got six songs done in one day, you know. I've heard every kind of producer or work with producers who like to create a loose, joyous atmosphere.
0: Yeah.
1: And I've worked with some producers who like to create sort of a contentious atmosphere because there is a thought that, you know, believe it or not, musicians play a certain kind of way when they're angry.
0: Yeah.
1: Now, that's dangerous. That's true, but it's dangerous.
0: It seems like you're fishing for, like, conflict can create great art.
1: Yes.
0: But with lots of risks that come with that.
1: And for me, it's not worth the risk.
0: Yeah,
1: you know,
0: yeah.
1: I've been with a couple of those producers. I just got to get into my zen mode.
0: Fair enough. I noticed in the liner notes, the record's dedicated to Quincy.
1: Mm-hmm.
0: And, you know, Quincy...
1: Speaking of creating great atmosphere.
0: Well, I was going to say, like, how was he as a, you know, it's almost man meets mythos, you know, when it comes to talking about Quincy on Hallowed Ground and stuff like that. But I imagine his sessions were pretty fun and laid back.
1: I mean, I never got a chance to be in the studio with him, but I worked with him live a couple of times. And, you know, for someone who was, like you said, I mean, he was almost mythical, right? He was a working musician. He was one of the cats at heart. You know, he was one of the guys in the band. And when he became the guy in front of the band, he never let that mentality get away. So he knows how to talk to the band as musicians, as one of them. You know, Ray Brown told me this great story that one time, Ray Brown used to joke that one word that Quincy had a lot of trouble learning was no.
0: Sure.
1: And so at one point during the late 60s and early 70s, you know, Quincy was just saying yes to everything. He was producing records. He was making movies, you know, doing the scores for movies. And, you know, at one point, I think he did like 20 films in 1 year, something really absurd like that. And Ray said, he asked Quincy, say, hey, man, you're not going to have time to do all of that. He said, no, I got it. Don't worry, I got it. So they had one recording, one soundtrack. Ray couldn't remember what movie it was. But, you know, you got an orchestra there, the producers from the film are there. It's got to be, like, tight.
0: Yeah.
1: You know, Quincy comes in with no music, no score under his arm. And Ray Brown said he was in the bass section like, oh, boy. Because he was actually managing Quincy at that point. So he was kind of like, oh, no, what's he going to do? So he says, Quincy, with a full orchestra, you talk about risk?
0: Yeah.
1: Russian roulette? Ray says Quincy gets on the stand. He's like, okay, roll the first clip. Okay, rhythm section, vamp on B flat, right about here. Okay, violins, give me play two half notes for me. C and D, just go back and forth like that. And he like improv'd an entire film score. Now, you've got to be a trained musician to be able to do that.
0: Yeah, you can't fake that.
1: You can't fake that. A lot of people think they can. Oh, just play what you feel. Now, well, that's like, you know, you can't go to a foreign country and say, oh, just speak their language. Just feel it. There's a lot of people who have been successful who don't actually study music.
0: Yeah.
1: They study emotion. They study reaction, which is not bad, but that's two-thirds of the job.
0: Yeah, it's yeah.
1: You know?
0: Totally. You're just doing a play, not a musical. This is World Cafe. Christian McBride is my guest. The new album is Christian McBride Big Band Without Further Ado, Volume 1. Old folks, I am super curious about where you pulled this track from, because I don't think this was one that your big band was doing.
1: This one was written specifically for the album. Samara Joy is one of the great, great stories in jazz of recent times. And I feel particularly close to her because I was one of the judges when she won the 2019 Sarah Vaughan International Vocal Competition.
0: Which is incredibly prestigious.
1: And at the time, she was 18.
0: Yeah.
1: And she sounded just as mature then as she does now. So we know what happened. You know, she's had this wonderful career. And so when I was putting, when I knew I wanted to do a new big band album with all of these vocalists, she was one of the people I went to first.
0: Yeah.
1: And I didn't ask her. I said, "Hey, Samara, I need you to be on my new album."
0: She just agreed.
1: She was like, "Cool, yeah." And so I said, "If there's one song you would want to sing with the big band, what would it be?" And she said, "Old Folks in B flat." I was like, "Boom, I got you."
0: Well, let's listen to Christian McBride and Samara Joy. Here's Old Folks on World Cafe.

For Sense of Place Philadelphia, it is Christian McBride. Song is Old Folks. It's from his album Without Further Ado, Volume 1. Thanks so much to Christian McBride. We've got more in just a minute on World Cafe.

Welcome back to World Cafe. Couple of jazz legends. Nothing special. Just two of the greatest bassists of all time on the show today. Thanks so much to Christian McBride and Stanley Clark, my guests. If you missed any of the session, you can find it and our Sense of Place coverage at worldcafe.org. 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We close with an artist who spent some time in Philadelphia from 1952 to 1958, and he just happened to write this incredible piece of music. Closing out World Cafe with John Coltrane and Blue.

0: The sounds of John Coltrane's Blue Train on World Cafe. I want to thank our line producer, Will Loftus, for putting the show together. I also want to thank Kimberly Junod, our senior producer, for her work on the Stanley Clark session. Thanks to our affiliates. They make this show possible. And we produce this program from WXPN at the University of Pennsylvania in Philadelphia. I can only do it for so long. I'm Kaleo. 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
1: This is the Alaska Department of Fish and Game and King Salmon with an update for permit holders in the Egigig District. The time is 9 a.m. and the date is Tuesday, June 23rd. Total escapement past the Egigig Tower Project through 6 a.m. this morning is 29,000 sockeye. Egigig District fishermen should stand by at 9 a.m. Wednesday, June 24th for the next possible announcement. This has been the Alaska Department of Fish and Game in King Salmon.
2: This is the Alaska Department of Fish and Game in Dillingham with an announcement regarding sport fishing in the Nushagak River drainage. This is sport fish announcement number one, issued June 22nd. Effective 12:01 a.m. Wednesday, June 24th, through Friday, July 31st, the use of bait and multiple hooks is prohibited in the Nushagak River drainage. This has been the Alaska Department of Fish and Game in Dillingham with an announcement regarding sport fishing.
3: This is the Alaska Department of Fish and Game in Dillingham with an announcement regarding commercial fishing in the Nushagak District. This is Westside Salmon announcement number 7, issued Monday, June 22 at 12 o'clock noon. The Nushagak River cane salmon escapement was 14 yesterday for a cumulative of 5,512. The sockeye salmon escapement was 39,043 yesterday for a cumulative of 156,097. The Wood River sockeye salmon daily escapement was 10,968 yesterday and 3,114 this morning for a cumulative of 33,800. Commercial fishing with set gill nets in the Agushik section of the Nushagak District will close as scheduled at 9:30 p.m. Monday, June 22. Commercial fishing with set gill nets only in the Agushik section only will be allowed from 7:30 a.m. until 10:30 p.m. Tuesday, June 23, from 8 a.m. until 11 p.m. Wednesday, June 24, and from 9:30 a.m. Thursday, June 25, until 12:30 a.m. Friday, June 26. This has been the Alaska Department of Fish and Game in Dillingham.
4: From NPR, it's World Cafe. Hey, I am Kaleo. If you're a fan of folk music and curious what a bunch of Gen Alpha kids will do with it when they get their hands on it, I think you will dig this group called Any Young Mechanic. Hey, do you like R&B? Do you want to... Oh, just kidding. We've got new music from Steve Lacy giving you something pretty moody from his new album, Oh Yeah.

Plus, we'll hear from L.A. singer-songwriter Joanna Samuels featuring Tyler Ballgame. Bonnie Raitt and Broken Bells in the archives. That's coming up on today's World Cafe. So, in case you did not know, we are in the middle of our Sense of Place Philadelphia series, exploring the past, present, and future of Philly music with sessions including Will Yip, Mannequin Pussy, Deanna Williams, The Sound of Philadelphia, and more to come. You can find the entire series at worldcafe.org. Eurythmics, Here Comes the Rain Again. Gets us going.

Welcome one, welcome all. I'm Kaleo. It's World Cafe. Thanks so much for being here. And there's always a new spin on folk. And I think about the Violent Femmes twisting it with indie and alternative in the early 1980s. Mumford & Sons, the Lumineers, Head in the Heart, giving that stomp, clap, revival in the 2010s. And there is a lot of those bands' DNA in this new five-piece out of Australia called Any Young Mechanic. Check out this song, My House Divides. I think you'll dig it. A little quirky. New music from Any Young Mechanic on World Cafe.

0: Arlo Parks from her third album, Ambiguous Desire, that is out now. The song is called Beams, coming soon. Raina sits down with Arlo to talk about the new record, moving to Los Angeles, and why she wanted it to sound like the club. Also heard Janelle Monáe with Make Me Feel, Violent Femmes, Blister in the Sun, and at the top, Any Young Mechanic. The album is out now. It is called The Modern Shoe is Ruining the Foot. We're back with live performances in the archives in just a minute on World Cafe.
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Welcome back. It's World Cafe, live recordings in the vault. It's live from the archives. We do it every day where we pull out performances from bands and artists who have visited over the last 35 years. And one of our first guests and most frequent, all hail Bonnie Raitt. Here's Love Letter, recorded live for the cafe.

Quite the impression when James Mercer and Danger Mouse got together for that first Broken Bells record. That is The High Road, recorded live for World Cafe. 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Steve Lacy back with something that feels, I think it's down, I can't tell if it's down tempo or mid tempo, but it's certainly moody, and it is new music from his third album, which is due out July 17th. The record is called Oh Yeah. Here's new music from Steve Lacy that's hard to describe. It's called The Feeling.

Why can't we be friends? We're asking a, you know, necessary question here on the cafe. Steve Lacy, new music, The Feeling. Before that, Oh Yeah, his third album, due out July 17th. A few more songs to go. Stay close. It's World Cafe.

Welcome back. It's World Cafe with new music from Joanna Samuels. L.A. singer-songwriter has worked with Josh Kaufman of Bonnie Light Horseman and a ton of L.A. folks. Her new record is due out August 14th. It's her fourth. It's called Sorry Kid. And one of the tracks features her bandmate in the group Lomaland, Tyler Ballgame, who you've heard on The Cafe. He guests on this song called Circles. It's new music from Joanna Samuels.

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Evening, Bristol Bay. Welcome to your daily fish numbers report right here on KDLG. It's Tuesday, June 23rd. I'm your host, Ryan Burkowski. Yesterday was the largest daily catch of the season so far, with over 100,000 fish hauled in, the majority caught in the Ugashik district. But looking at the latest Port Muller stock composition, over a third of the sampled fish are on their way to the Nooshigak, so things could be changing very soon. All of that and more coming up.

Baywide catch on Monday was 131,000 fish, bringing the cumulative catch to about 420,000, while the catch forecast sits at 32.3 million. Total escapement was at 266,000, bringing the run so far to 696,000 fish. The forecast this year expects a total run of 44.1 million. In the Nooshigak District, fleets caught 7,700 fish on Monday, for a total of about 29,100 fish. The total run this season in the Nooshigak District is now just under 270,000 fish. In the Nooshigak District, the preseason forecast is an 18.4 million run, with a potential surplus of 13.9 million fish. The Nooshigak River sonar counted almost 32,600 sockeye on Monday, for a total of about 189,000 sockeye up the Nooshigak so far, with another 5,600 past the sonar this morning. 35 Chinook passed the Nooshigak River sonar yesterday. Their total is about 5,500 so far this season. 179 Chum passed the sonar for a total of 37,200. The Nooshigak River is estimated to see an 11.1 million fish run this season, with an escapement goal range of 370,000 to 2.6 million. The escapement goal range for king salmon in the Nooshigak River is 55,000 to 120,000. The Wood River Tower crews counted 21,200 sockeye on Monday, for a total so far of 51,900, plus another 6,900 past the tower as of 6 a.m. this morning. The Wood River is estimated to see a 6.4 million fish run this season, with an escapement goal range of 700,000 to 2.8 million. The Agusha crew is headed out today to get set up, so escapement counts for them should begin very soon. They have an estimated run of 890,000 fish and an escapement goal range of 150,000 to 400,000. And no Togiak counts yet. The district's tower crews are scheduled to begin around July 4th. The Togiak River's forecasted inshore sockeye run this season is 530,000 fish, with an escapement goal range of 120,000 to 270,000. 3,200 fish were caught in the Naknak-Quijak district yesterday, making the total about 3,500. The preseason run forecast for the district is around 11 million fish, with a projected surplus of 6.2 million sockeye. The Naknak Towers counted just 60 fish yesterday, for a total of 150 so far. The Naknak River has an estimated inshore run of 3.9 million sockeye, and the escapement goal range is 800,000 to 2 million. And no escapement counts from the Quijak crews yet, but their estimated run is at 3.9 million fish, and their escapement goal range is 2 million to 10 million. The Alaganac River's forecasted run is about 3.2 million sockeye, with an escapement

goal of a minimum of 210,000 sockeye. And no fish were caught in Igigik yesterday, but their season total catches just over 135,000. 4,000 spawners made it past the counting towers in Igigik yesterday, bringing the season's total escapement up to 25,200 fish so far. In Igigik, the forecasted inshore run is for 8.9 million fish. The escapement goal range for the Igigik River is 800,000 to 2 million fish, leaving a potential surplus of 7.5 million for harvest. Ugashit crews hauled in 124,000 fish yesterday. Their season's catch is just under 252,000, and no escapement numbers yet, but the Ugashit inshore run is forecasted at 5.2 million fish, and their escapement goal range is 500,000 to 1.4 million, leaving a potential surplus of 4.3 million fish for harvest. As of 9 a.m. this morning in Igigik, there are 360 permits on 250 boats. That will increase to 363 permits on 250 boats by Thursday. The number of D-boats will increase from 110 to 113. The Ugashit District has 308 permits on 205 boats, which will decrease to 307 permits on 204 boats in the next 2 days. D-boats will stay at 103. In the Naknak-Quijak District, there are now 60 permits on 51 boats. That will increase to 65 permits on 54 boats by Thursday. D-boats will go from 9 to 11. In the Nushagak, there are 77 permits on 64 boats. In the next 2 days, that will become 94 permits on 76 boats, and D-boats will move up from 13 to 18. And the Togiak District has 9 permits on 9 boats, which will stay the same in the next 2 days. In total, baywide, there are 814 active permits on 579 boats and 235 D-boats. At the Chignik River Weir, 15,300 sockeye swam through the weir on Monday for a season total of 227,000. 14,600 fish were part of the early run, and 626 were part of the late run. Over in Area M yesterday, fleets harvested over 129,000 sockeye for a season total of 1.7 million. 65 Chinook were caught, bringing the total season harvest to 976 thus far. And fleets caught over 39,800 chum on Monday for a total of 406,000. And 107,000 pinks were caught the other day, bringing their harvest to 1.1 million. And no cohos were caught on Monday. Their total is 486. A total of about 3.2 million fish across all species have been caught in Area M so far this season. The majority of commercial harvests have been caught by the South Peninsula by South Unimak and Shumigin Island fleets. And now onto the Port Moeller test fishery. Port Moeller's third stock composition is out, covering June 20th through the 21st. The largest percentage of the fish sampled were swimming to the Nushagak River. Around 37% were headed there. About 18% of the sampled sockeye were swimming towards the Igigik River. An estimated 12% of the samplings were on their way to the Ugashit River. And 11% to the Wood River. Another 6% are headed to the Quijak River. 5% to the Agushik. 3% to the North Peninsula. 3% to Naknek. 2% to the Alagnak and 2% to the Kuskokwim. And 1% to the Togiak. Station 12 at Port Moeller has an even higher index than in yesterday's report, and Station 10 is following along with it, and their boats will reconvene tonight to transfer samples from the past couple of days. For Port Moeller catches on Monday, no fish were caught at Stations 16, 18, and 22, and Station 4 was not fished. At the following test fishery stations, the smaller mesh size is 4.5 inches, and the bigger mesh size is 5 1/8 inches. Station 2 caught 6 fish in the small net and 0 fish in the big net. That catch index is 15. Station 6 caught 28 fish in the small net and 2 fish in the big net. That catch index is 60. Station 8 caught 22 fish in the small net and 5 fish in the big net. That catch index is 54. Station 10 caught 38 fish in the small net and 38 fish in the big net.
That catch index is 163. Station 12 caught 124 fish in the small net and 125 fish in the big net. That catch index is 534. Station 14 caught 4 fish in the small net and 0 fish in the big net. That catch index is 9. Station 20 caught 3 fish in the small net and 0 fish in the big net. That catch index is 6. And Station 24 caught 1 fish in the small net and 0 fish in the big net. That catch index is 2. Overall, the average catch index for Monday was 72. The average length of fish caught in the small mesh was 511 millimeters and 533 millimeters for fish in the big mesh. And we're going to take a short break. We'll be back with you here with the marine weather forecast for Bristol Bay in just a moment.

for your tides tonight at Clark's Point in the New Shigak. High tide will be at 12.02 a.m. at 18.40 feet, and low tide at 5.55 a.m. at 5.97 feet. In the Naknek River, that high tide will be at 11.21 p.m. at 16.79 feet, and low tide at 6.31 a.m. at 3.73 feet. And in the Ikigik River entrance, the high tide will be at 10.54 p.m. at 15.28 feet, and low tide at 4.46 a.m. at 4.43 feet. And for the marine forecast, in Bristol Bay, tonight a variable wind less than 10 knots, becoming south at 10 knots after midnight, seas at 1 foot. Wednesday, a southeast wind at 10 knots, seas at 2 feet. Port Hyden to Cape Chichagof. Tonight, a variable wind less than 10 knots, seas at 1 foot. And Wednesday, an east wind at 20 knots, seas at 1 foot. And Cape Chichagof to Cape Pierce. Tonight, a southwest wind at 10 knots, seas at 2 feet. Wednesday, a south wind at 10 knots, seas at 1 foot. And that's it for your marine forecast. Stay safe out there, Bristol Bay. We have no messages to the fleet tonight. 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

Craig Bailey, your host for an hour from the dark side of the moon, an hour of Pink Floyd. 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

0: It's Morning Edition from NPR News. I'm Amy Martinez in Los Angeles, California.
1: And I'm Michelle Martin in Washington, D.C. Good morning. Congress passed the largest housing bill in decades last night with strong bipartisan support.
0: The measure now heads to the president's desk for a signature. So what will it actually do to help with housing affordability?
1: Here to tell us about it is NPR personal finance reporter Stephen Basaha. Stephen, good morning.
2: Good morning, Michelle.
1: So homeownership is a big part of the American dream, but it's just financially out of reach for many people right now. Why is that?
2: Yeah, well, there are a lot of reasons the cost of homeownership has gone up. Like, you know, mortgage rates have risen over the past several years. Wages have recently fallen behind inflation. The cost of land alone has skyrocketed about 75% since the pandemic. And then there's the classic supply and demand problem. The U.S. is short millions of homes, by some counts about 4 or 5 million units short of the demand. And you know, that sends prices up.
1: So what does this legislation try to do to make homeownership more attainable?
2: Well, probably the part of the bill that's gotten the most attention is that it will ban corporate investors from buying up tons of single-family homes. Politicians like Massachusetts Senator Elizabeth Warren and President Trump have all blamed private equity for gobbling up these homes by putting down cash offers, and that also drives up prices. So this legislation will make it so those big investors can't buy up more than 350 homes. Now, these investors, they do just make up a tiny fraction of the overall housing market. But I did speak with Senator Warren, a Democrat, who co-sponsored the bill with Republican Senator Tim Scott. And she pointed out how in some places, like Atlanta, corporations own a big slice of the market.
3: If you don't live in a neighborhood where private equity has already moved in,

0: disease has long been missed in black patients because of medical tests that give different scores to black and white people. It's still happening. Next time, here and now.
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2: Good morning, I'm Michelle Martin. A game between the New York Yankees and the Detroit Tigers ground to a halt earlier this week. The culprit, a dirt cam. The small underground camera had popped out. Players gathered around it and tried to put it back into place. The Detroit Sportsnet broadcast narrated their efforts from the camera's perspective.
3: Quit stepping on me.
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3: What are you doing?
2: Thankfully, the grounds crew came out and took the little guy right back in. It's Morning Edition.
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6: This is statewide news from Alaska Public Media. I'm Ava White. For over a week, teams of seagoers have been traversing a 750-mile span of water between Washington State and Ketchikan, and they've been doing it with no engines. It's part of a human and wind-powered boating competition known as the Race to Alaska. The winning team crossed the finish line Monday night. KRBD's Hunter Morrison was there to greet them.
7: It's a rare sunny evening at a boat harbor in the heart of downtown. A few dozen spectators cheer on the northbound Nutters, a team of four men aboard a yellow, multi-hull sailboat that's gliding toward the dock. Nigel Oswald steps off the vessel and rings a bell, marking his team's completion of the journey. A bystander hands him a well-deserved beer. Oswald says the race started long before hitting the water.
8: It was a huge amount of boat work, prep and planning and logistics, and to know that we hadn't screwed it up and everything worked and we got here, it was just a huge emotional relief, more than winning or not winning.
7: The route from Port Townsend, Washington to Ketchikan traces the Inside Passage, a network of waterways weaving through the islands of the Pacific Northwest coast. The race follows the steps of traders, gold rush steamers, and native people who have paddled the passage for time immemorial. And it can be an unpredictable and rough trip, with rain, wind, and heavy currents, all with no motor power. There are also no support boats following along. If people need to be rescued, it can take hours or days.
9: Because it's so unpredictable, you just don't know where you're going to be next and how long it's going to take to get there.
7: That's Jean Kusev with Northwest Maritime, a nonprofit devoted to educating and engaging people with nautical culture. They sponsor the race. Kusev is also a former race champion.
9: It's a lot of reading the weather in motion and making calls as you're going through the course.
7: It all began a little over a decade ago when the race's founder was figuring out a way to get more people to explore the Inside Passage. The race begins with a 40-mile jaunt to Victoria, British Columbia. Teams that make it across in 36 hours or less can continue on to Ketchikan, where they could encounter any number of hazards. Past teams have run into rocks, beached themselves, or even capsized.
9: You really have to prepare yourself to be ready to handle any emergency for some period of time.
7: More than 300 teams have participated over the years. About 60 teams or individuals are competing in this year's race, which is the most ever. And not all of them are using sailboats. Some are faring with rowboats or paddleboards. One of the only rules of the race is that teams cannot pre-arrange help along the course route. Back at the boat harbor, a sleep-deprived Oswald is enjoying his beverage and chatting with fans. He's a veteran Race to Alaska participant and says he and his winning team wanted to take on the challenge to see what they were made of. Oswald didn't make it to Ketchikan last go-around. He's proud his team this year was able to finish in a boat that was built for much shorter journeys.
8: A huge sense of accomplishment getting that boat that isn't designed for this kind of thing with these guys to here just feels awesome.
7: Despite some challenging conditions throughout the race, Oswald's team, which had a former race champion on board, made it to Ketchikan in 5 days, 8 hours, and 4 minutes. The remaining teams are expected to trickle in or tap out over the next few weeks. Reporting from the Thomas Basin Boat Harbor in Ketchikan, I'm Hunter Morrison.
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0: Black journalist Ethel Payne's reporting on civil rights changed the country, how her story helps tell the story of America. Next time, here and now.
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2: Good morning, Amy Martinez. An Australian man broke the world record to become the loudest person on the planet. Joseph McGrail Bateup is an air conditioner cleaner and honorary town crier of Canberra, and he shouted a single word now at 122.4 decibels to set the record. That's as loud as being next to a chainsaw, jet engine, or ambulance siren. It took him 7 attempts, and his voice was wrecked for days, so I'm going to save my voice. It's Morning Edition.
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3: Big tech is looking for land to build its AI data centers. HBCUs are looking for new funding after federal cuts. Partnerships between them, like one announced by Fisk University, could be mutually beneficial, or could end up being a form of digital sharecropping, according to strategist Ashley Northington, who wrote about this for Tech Policy Press.
5: We mentioned digital sharecropping as a way to just, you know, illustrate that we don't want to see a situation where any other HBCU, for that matter, loans their land and only receives pennies for the work for that land in return. We don't want to see situations where the power dynamic is so uneven, where these big, massive corporations come into these historically ignored, quite frankly, campuses and use them for their land without really giving them any real benefit in return.
3: What kind of pressure are leaders at these universities feeling to, you know, to make deals, to not be left behind in the AI economy?
5: The pressure is immense. Because when we are in a political landscape that has sort of turned resources away from these institutions, they're trying to find ways to generate revenue. They're trying to find ways to raise money to make sure that they can still carry out their missions. And these types of partnerships with AI companies seems like a lucrative opportunity, but it is just incumbent upon them to really evaluate them carefully before they engage.
3: You are a strategic advisor to institutions like these. What kind of advice would you or are you giving to them on, you know, how to balance kind of the risks and benefits here?
5: I think what is really, really important is that there be solid engagement about what these partnerships look like and how they're going to affect the communities that they serve. And so how you socialize and roll out something this big, something of this magnitude is very important. And engaging all of your stakeholders and equipping yourself with the truth and being transparent is going to be really critical in the overall success. And when I say overall success, I mean, is the institution going to sustain the decision after it's been made, or will the outcry, because we didn't roll it out properly, will the outcry negatively affect that decision? Yes, and certainly in paying attention to how those deals are negotiated and what that partnership looks like and making sure they walk away with equity stakes. But then the hard part of actually rolling it out and socializing it throughout the community is really important.
3: That's Ashley Northington at Denor Strategic Advisors. Jesus Alvarado produced this episode. I'm Megan McCarty-Carino, and that's Marketplace Tech. This is APM.
6: Mr. Batts, the nurse will see you now. This is Sandra Tsinglo with the lowdown on science. Bats are major carriers for new viruses like rabies and COVID-19. What if we could vaccinate bats first? Hong Yuel Li and colleagues at the Chinese Academy of Sciences has a buzzing solution. Mosquitoes. They engineered a rabies vaccine that mosquitoes could carry in their saliva. Then these flying vaccinators delivered rabies protection to bats with a single bite. And administering the rabies vaccine by mosquito bite increased the levels of antibodies in lab bats. 100% of bats survived 20 days after rabies infection. And how do we get the mosquitoes to take it? Rub it on our arms.

0: right. But Dybert says that reasoning doesn't hold.
1: If he read that DOJ report, he should be able to read that there needs to be a lot of things that need to be addressed at these institutions to make sure our youth are safe. And that has to do with letting families know, like, your child was secluded, your child was chemically restrained, that transparency.
0: Dybert says she plans to reintroduce the bill next session. An environmental group sued the Trump administration on Monday over its failure to grant Endangered Species Act protections to sunflower sea stars. The Alaska Beacon reports the Center for Biological Diversity filed its lawsuit in U.S. District Court for the Northern District of California. The National Oceanic and Atmospheric Administration's Fisheries Service in 2023 proposed listing the species as threatened across its entire range, which stretches from Baja California to Alaska. But the agency missed the legally mandated 12-month deadline for issuing a rule, thus violating the Endangered Species Act, according to the lawsuit. A NOAA spokesperson said the agency has been working on the listing and continues to do so. This is Alaska Public Media.
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4: It's Morning Edition from NPR News. I'm Amy Martinez in Los Angeles, California.
5: And I'm Michelle Martin in Washington, D.C. Good morning. Congress passed the largest housing bill in decades last night with strong bipartisan support.
4: The measure now heads to the president's desk for a signature. So what will it actually do to help with housing affordability?
5: Here to tell us about it is NPR personal finance reporter Stephen Basaha. Stephen, good morning.
6: Good morning, Michelle.
5: So homeownership is a big part of the American dream, but it's just financially out of reach for many people right now. Why is that?
6: Yeah, well, there are a lot of reasons the cost of homeownership has gone up. Like, you know, mortgage rates have risen over the past several years. Wages have recently fallen behind inflation. The cost of land alone has skyrocketed about 75% since the pandemic. And then there's the classic supply and demand problem. The U.S. is short millions of homes, by some counts about 4 or 5 million units short of the demand. And you know, that sends prices up.
5: So what does this legislation try to do to make homeownership more attainable?
6: Well, probably the part of the bill that's gotten the most attention is that it will ban corporate investors from buying up tons of single-family homes. Politicians like Massachusetts Senator Elizabeth Warren and President Trump have all blamed private equity for gobbling up these homes by putting down cash offers, and that also drives up prices. So this legislation will make it so those big investors can't buy up more than 350 homes. Now, these investors, they do just make up a tiny fraction of the overall housing market. But I did speak with Senator Warren, a Democrat, who co-sponsored a bill with Republican Senator Tim Scott. And she pointed out how in some places, like Atlanta, corporations own a big slice of the market.
7: If you don't live in a neighborhood where private equity has already moved in, believe me, you're on the list.
5: Okay, so that's one change, but this bill has more than 40 parts to it. What else stands out to you?
6: Yeah, one of the core ideas of this bill is to make it easier for home builders to build homes. And it does that by streamlining federal housing regulation. Like, for example, if there's a new building going up between two that already got an environmental review, builders really can just skip that step. Another provision creates a grant to have communities develop, like, essentially a Sears catalog of pre-approved housing designs, so builders need fewer approvals to get up to code. And when asked researchers, there was, like, one thing they were most excited about, this corner of the housing market that sort of has been forgotten about and stigmatized.
5: Okay, what corner is that?
6: Yeah, that is manufactured homes. They are cheaper to build than other homes, and this will make it so that's even cheaper by getting rid of a part that most owners don't even need. That is this permanent chassis, this metal frame that lets you transport it. You know, mobile homes are rarely actually mobile. They usually stay in just one spot. This bill gets rid of that chassis requirement because it's not needed in many cases. That alone can save $5,000 or $10,000 of the price tag, so it can make a pretty big difference here.
5: Okay, yeah, I see that point. But, you know, housing problems have been a problem for a while. I mean, you've been reporting on this.

0: President Trump signs this bill, like he's expected to do, how soon before Americans could notice some relief?
1: Well, it's going to take a while to feel most effects of this bill. It's just going to, you know, take time to encourage more new home building and just actually build the homes. The bill also encourages local governments to do some reforms because they have actually a lot of power over how fast houses get built. And there will still be other challenges like mortgage rates and land costs. But, you know, Warren said it's been about 30 years since the federal government really took on any major housing legislation. Now she says lawmakers have finally actually moved.
0: That is NPR personal finance reporter Stephen Bataha. Stephen, thank you.
1: Thank you.
2: Republican Congressman Mike Lawler of New York is a co-sponsor of the 21st Century Road to Housing Act, one of the few pieces of legislation to receive such bipartisan support this year. Congressman, so why do you think that happened? Why do you think this legislation got the kind of bipartisan support it did?
3: Well, I think housing is one of the most important issues that Congress can tackle when dealing with the issue of affordability. You know, we are upwards of 8 million units underbuilt nationwide. And ultimately, bottom line is increased supply. This is a basic supply and demand issue. The more supply we have to meet the demand, the more prices will come down. And, you know, I can tell you in my area, prices are exponentially higher than just about anywhere in the world.
2: Is this an example of how maybe local governments are incapable of dealing with the situation and it required the federal government to step in?
3: Well, I think this is an issue that requires federal, state, and local cooperation. Look, I don't want one-size-fits-all mandates, and I certainly do believe in local control of zoning. However, you do need to incentivize. What can the federal government through HUD do to help incentivize more construction and address some of the outdated state and local zoning laws? Part of it also is infrastructure. You know, if you're not investing in the infrastructure of your community, it does make it harder to build more housing. I can tell you in my area, for instance, I have the New York City watershed. So in some communities in my district, it is exponentially harder to build because a lot of people are on septic and well as opposed to sewer and, water system. So, you know, there are some real impediments that, you know, do impact, but you have to be able to work together. And I think the federal government hadn't really addressed the issue of housing in decades, and this was a big opportunity to do that.
2: All right, if we can we talk about last night's primary? The Cook Political Report considers your district, the 17th, to be the only toss-up district in New York, and Democrats have picked a combat veteran, Kate Conley, to go up against you in November. Congressman, I'm wondering, is your working relationship with President Trump, in this case, a plus or a minus for you and other Republicans who face very tight contests this November?
3: Look, I've been consistently rated among the most bipartisan and effective members of Congress, precisely because I have the ability to work with everybody, regardless of who the president is. If you want to deliver results for your district and for your community and address the issues that matter, from housing to energy costs to health care to international crises, you have to be able to sit down across the aisle. That's why when Joe Biden was president, I passed over a dozen pieces of legislation. Donald Trump, president, same thing. I've been able to deliver big wins for New York, including lifting the cap on salt, the ability for folks to deduct their state and local taxes. It's why New Yorkers saw among the highest tax cut in the entire country, and why 97% of Americans saw a tax cut when they filed in April. You know, we've secured the border and stopped the massive influx of illegal immigration into the country. You have to be able to work with whoever the president is and deliver for the district. And frankly, my opponent can't point to one thing in which she would buck her own party or work across the aisle. I have a very extensive record of doing that.
2: But do you feel you almost have to walk a tightrope between not alienating the president, but also trying to make sure that anyone else who feels that they're going to judge you because of your association with him might limit their voting for you?
3: It's not a tightrope, but when I agree with the president, I say it. When I disagree with him, I say it. You know, just a few weeks ago, I discharged a bill in support of Ukraine. I discharged a bill for the Faster Labor Contracts Act. I have an extensive record of bucking my party where it matters for my district. But it does also require the ability to work with the president as well. You can't just be no, no, no. You have to actually engage and have a constructive ability to negotiate on these issues. You can't just take the position, I hate the president. That doesn't work in reality if you're actually trying to govern and to deliver on these issues. The housing bill is just the latest example of that.
2: That's Republican Congressman Mike Lawler of New York. Congressman, thanks.
3: Thank you.
0: California is trying to figure out ways to speed up vote counting. It took a week for the governor's race and the results for Los Angeles mayor to be called in this month's primaries. President Trump and his allies are seizing on that delay to spread false claims of fraud. Guy Maserati from member station KQED reports.
4: Here's why California takes so long to count. The state mails every voter a ballot by default, and millions of voters here have gotten in the habit of returning their ballots on Election Day. That leads to a big pileup of ballots that need to be checked before they can be counted, says Kim Alexander, president of the nonprofit California Voter Foundation.
5: Counties lack the staff, space, and equipment that they need to facilitate more efficient ballot processing.
4: Alexander is asking lawmakers to give counties nearly $56 million to buy new machines to sort and scan ballots.
5: And a lot of counties need more staff support, and it's expensive if they want to hire part-time or pay overtime employees.
4: But Republican Assemblymember Natasha Johnson is on the fence about spending more for vote counting. She says state leaders could instead encourage Californians to return their ballots earlier, which would allow for a larger share of results to be counted on election night.
6: That's the story I think we need to start telling and sharing. It's like, vote by mail and vote early, and then we have a better depiction of how this is going to play out.
4: Rather than change voter behavior, other lawmakers are pushing to alter the state's election rules. Democratic Senator Laura Richardson wants to make it easier for voters to bring their completed vote-by-mail ballot to a polling place and check in before casting it.
7: Which could potentially avoid the delay of doing the verification on the back end when it's a part of thousands and thousands of other ballots.
4: Matt Morales, the Registrar of Voters in Santa Clara County, says that would just trade one problem for another.
8: Yes, you might save like a little bit of time in signature checking on the back end, but you're going to have longer lines at vote centers or polling places.
4: Morales argues that Californians have shown through their actions they like the convenience of voting at home and returning their ballots when they want. But the stakes for a faster count could be even higher in November when California House seats could decide the balance of power in Congress. For NPR News, I'm Guy Maserati in San Jose.
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2: It's Morning Edition from NPR News. I'm E. Martinez.
0: And I'm Michelle Martin. Following New York's primary Tuesday night, the Democratic Party is facing questions about its future and just how far left it will go after the victories of two Democratic Socialist candidates in congressional primaries.
2: And less than a year after taking office, New York Mayor Zoran Mamdani swept the first major test of his political influence within the city thanks to primary wins by candidates he backed.
0: Reporter Steve Kastenbaum was following last night's result, and he's with us now for an early morning after a late night. Thanks, Steve.
10: Oh, my pleasure. Thank you.
0: So how did the night turn out for Mamdani and his slate of Democratic candidates?
10: Well, the mayor really flexed his muscle in this election, and it paid off in a very big way. All three candidates he backed won their primary races, and in one of the biggest upsets last night, five-term Democratic Congressman Adriano Espaillat went down in a narrow loss to Democratic Socialist Daria Liza Aviles Chevalier. Mayor Mamdani spoke at her election night party after the Associated Press called the race.
11: And it is because you poured your hearts into this, because you poured your hopes into this, that we are showing there is a new path for politics in our city and in our country.
10: Espaillat chairs the Congressional Hispanic Caucus. He sits on the very powerful Appropriations Committee. This is a huge loss for the Democratic establishment.
0: And what about these primary winners? How did those who are aligned with Mamdani, how did they talk about their victory?
10: Well, they were celebrating, of course. Chevalier used her victory to fire a shot at that Democratic power structure.
12: Today we make it clear. The politics of the past ends today.
10: Mamdani also stumped heavily for Claire Valdez. She's a state assembly member. She was declared the winner in Brooklyn's 7th congressional district. That seat is being vacated by retiring Representative Nydia Velazquez, the first Puerto Rican woman elected to Congress. She backed another candidate, Antonio Reynoso. Valdez is also with the DSA, the Democratic Socialists of America. The candidates backed by Mamdani were highly critical of Israeli actions in Gaza. That includes former New York City comptroller Brad Lander. He's a close friend of the mayor, and he had a big win over incumbent Congressman Dan Goldman. All of these districts are heavily Democratic, so all three will likely go on to D.C.
0: Okay, Steve, to your point, though, these primaries happen in what are considered safe blue districts in New York City. So how do these wins fit into the broader aim of the Democratic effort to retake the House in November?
10: Well, Mayor Mamdani and his followers are arguing that this energizes young voters, and they think it could help with voter turnout in the fall. They think that their anti-corruption, anti-billionaire, pro-affordability message resonates with a broad range of Americans. Centrist Democrats, they have their concerns. They need to flip seats in swing districts to win over moderate Republicans to do that. And they worry that the move further to the left could hurt that effort. The Republican Party could use socialist wins to argue that Dems moving the country too far to the left.
0: There's a toss-up race left in New York suburbs. Democrats hope to flip a seat held by Republican Representative Mike Lawler. How'd that turn out?
10: Well, Kate Conley, an Army combat vet and a former member of the Biden administration, won that race, beat her close opponent by a wide margin. Democrats expected to pour a lot of money into that race to defeat Lawler. He's trying to distance himself from President Trump, but the president campaigned for him at a rally in his district.
0: That is reporter Steve Kastenbaum in New York. Steve, thank you.
10: My pleasure.
2: Data centers are flocking to Texas. In the first quarter of this year alone, nearly 200 data centers and other large energy consumers asked to join the state's power grid. As a result, Texas is making it harder to join a grid that is mostly isolated from the rest of the country. Houston Public Media's Natalie Weber reports.
13: Here it is.
14: Hey, I'm doing it.
15: Melissa and Wesley Burnett built their home on land that's been in the family for decades. They moved to the rural neighborhood about an hour south of Houston for peace and quiet. But then, a data center moved in next door to them, bringing a constant, distant hum of noise. Here's how they describe the sound.
16: Like a jet that just hasn't taken off, or a crawfish cooker.
17: We just never get any crawfish or go on vacation. It's just the noise.
15: Texas is facing an influx of data centers and other large energy consumers like cryptocurrency miners. They've requested 5 times the amount of energy used to power the entire state during record-breaking demand. That's a concern for the state's grid operators, who are trying to make sure they have enough electricity to avoid blackouts during high demand in the summer and winter. The state's energy regulators have set stricter requirements for projects wanting to come to Texas to determine what infrastructure is needed to connect them to the grid. And regulators are navigating a recent directive from Texas Governor Greg Abbott to prevent the costs of that infrastructure from being passed on to consumers.
18: With that, I'll entertain a motion to approve the proposed order.
19: So moved.
20: Second.
18: I have a motion and a second. All those in favor say aye.
19: Aye.
18: Opposed? Motion prevails.
15: The state's Public Utility Commission approved new standards this month. Those standards will also require data center operators to post a financial security of at least $3.75 million, though the exact amount depends on the size of the project. Pablo Vegas is the president and CEO of the state agency that operates the Texas power grid. At an early June meeting, he praised the new requirements.
19: We potentially could be solving a national issue on how to do this in a way that can be done reliably, stably.
15: Dan DiOrio, a vice president with the Data Center Coalition, says some projects looking to join the grid have expressed concerns that the regulations will be overly burdensome.
20: We need to ensure that we have a balance of reasonable barriers to entry that helps deter speculation, but not making this so onerous.
15: Beth Garza previously served as the independent watchdog for Texas power grid operators and says these new rules will not change much on a local level.
21: Those kinds of local building and local zoning, land use issues, there's no doubt that there will be people affected by that.
15: Instead, the new regulations are meant to protect everyday consumers from fronting the cost of data centers looking to join the grid, especially if they are never built. Garza says most Texans may not notice much of an effect from changes to the state's rules.
21: Those of us that have been here and pay our electric bills shouldn't notice a change at all.
15: And with Texas facing record-breaking demand on its grid, she says that's the goal. For NPR News, I'm Natalie Weber in Houston.

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2: Good morning, Alaska. You are listening to KDLG, and this is your morning weather forecast. Here in Dillingham, it is mostly sunny this morning at 50 degrees. South winds are at 9 miles per hour. Today there's a chance of rain and should be mostly cloudy with a high near 59. South wind 10 to 15 miles per hour. And tonight also a chance of rain and showers, but should be cloudy with a low around 43. Southeast wind 5 to 10 miles per hour. And Thursday a slight chance of showers in the morning, but should be mostly sunny with a high near 62. East wind about 5 miles per hour. In Unalakleet, it is overcast at 56 degrees. Southwest winds are at 10 miles per hour. Today should be mostly sunny with a high near 61. Southwest wind of 5 to 10 miles per hour. And tonight, partly cloudy with a low around 49. Southwest wind about 5 miles per hour. And Thursday, mostly sunny with a high near 65 and calm wind. And if you're going to Anchorage today, it is overcast over there at 49 degrees with calm wind. There's a slight chance of rain this morning, but should be mostly sunny later on with a high near 62. South wind about 5 miles per hour. And tonight, mostly clear with a low around 50. Southwest wind about 5 miles per hour. And Thursday, mostly sunny with a high near 65. West wind about 5 miles per hour. For the tides at Clark's Point in the Nooshigak, high tide will be at 11:29 a.m. at 18.20 feet, and low tide at 6:19 p.m. at negative 0.32 feet. In the Naknek River, that high tide will be at 11:16 a.m. at 17.48 feet, and low tide at 6:52 p.m. at negative 1.49 feet. And in the Ikigik River entrance, the high tide will be at 10:03 a.m. at 16.44 feet, and low tide at 5:35 p.m. at negative 0.80 feet. And for the marine forecast, in Bristol Bay, today a southeast wind at 10 knots, seas at 1 feet with areas of fog. Tonight an east wind at 10 knots, becoming southeast after midnight. Seas at 2 feet with areas of fog. And Thursday, an east wind at 10 knots. Seas at 2 feet with areas of fog. Port Hyde to Cape Chichagof. Today, a southeast wind at 20 knots. Seas at 1 foot with areas of fog. Tonight, a southeast wind at 20 knots. Seas at 2 feet with areas of fog. And Thursday, a southeast wind at 15 knots. Becoming northwest in the afternoon. Seas at 1 foot with areas of fog. And Cape Chichagof to Cape Pierce. Today a south wind at 10 knots. Seas at 1 foot with areas of fog. Tonight a southeast wind at 10 knots. Seas at 2 feet with areas of fog. And Thursday a southeast wind at 10 knots. Seas at 1 foot with areas of fog. And that is it for the weather, folks. Coming up next, more music this morning on KDLG, right after this.
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0: 1975. This is KDLG, Dillingham.
1: This is the Alaska Department of Fish and Game in King Salmon with an announcement for permit holders in the Etiquette District. The time is 9 a.m. and the date is Wednesday, June 24th. Total escapement past the Egigig Tower through 6 a.m. this morning is 60,000 sockeye salmon. The Egigig District will open to commercial fishing with drift gillnet gear for 5 hours from 8 a.m. until 1 p.m. on Thursday, June 25th. Commercial fishing with set gillnet gear will open for 8 hours from 7:30 a.m. until 3:30 p.m. on Thursday, June 25th. Egigig District fishermen should stand by at noon on Thursday, June 25th for the next possible announcement. This has been the Alaska Department of Fish and Game in King Salmon.
2: This is the Alaska Department of Fish and Game in Dillingham with an announcement regarding sport fishing in the Nooshiegak River drainage. This is sport fish announcement number one.

Good morning, anointing sound. That's Creedence Clearwater Revival, and I heard it through the grapevine here on this Wednesday morning, 24th day of June. 8 o'clock conditions here at General Peak, cloudy, 56 degrees, southwest winds at 9, and visibility is at 10 miles this morning. Got a little bit of wave action here this morning, but nothing really too bad, but kind of a cool wind this morning there. Satellite loop is showing a front making its way diagonally south to our north to south there, and it's making its way down towards the Alaska Peninsula all the way up towards the northeastern Brooks Range this morning there, and over towards northwest Alaska Seward Peninsula and all the way up towards Point Hope and Barrow right now are clear along that whole corridor there. And even looks to be even east towards the Dead Horse along the Arctic coast this morning there. Patchy are partly cloudy skies along southwest Alaska, right north of Kuskokwim Bay towards Bethel, to the lower Yukon this morning. There's a low pressure center spinning around in the Gulf of Alaska near Kodiak Island, sucking all that, clouds and down towards the Alaska Peninsula, but onshore flow clouds down to the panhandle this morning. Rain falling this morning is scattered showers down towards Alaska Peninsula this morning, east of the Kenai Peninsula, and most of it's falling down with that front making its way along the eastern interior this morning. But other than that, the state seems fairly dry. No reports coming in, or no radar coming in from the panhandle this morning. Weather forecast for Eastern Norton Sound and Lado Hills update at 4:47 this morning here on this Wednesday. For today, mostly sunny, areas of fog in the morning, highs in the lower 60s to mid 70s, southwest winds to 10. For tonight, partly cloudy, lows in the upper 40s to lower 50s, southwest winds to 10. Thursday, mostly sunny, highs in upper 60s to mid 70s, light winds. Thursday night, mostly cloudy, lows in the lower 50s, west winds to 10. And for Friday, partly sunny, hairy highs in the mid 60s to mid 70s, northwest winds to 10. All right, let's take a look and see if they have posted the 10 o'clock conditions, and they haven't yet. Taking a look at the marine forecast, zone area forecast for Cape Stevens to Moses Point out to 15 nautical miles, updated at 3:46 this morning. For today, southwest winds 10 knots, seas 2 feet. For tonight, southwest winds 10 knots, seas 2 feet. Thursday, southwest winds 5 knots, seas 1 foot. For Thursday night, west winds 10 knots, seas 2 feet. And for Friday, north winds 15 knots, seas 3 feet. And the high tide this morning at 8:25 this morning at 3.6 feet. Low tide will be right around 12:25 tomorrow morning at 0.86. And Thursday's high tide, 8:50 a.m. at 3.9 feet. So a tide steadily rising in the morning with a 4.14 foot tide on Friday morning. All right. We'll take a look at the, see if they posted 9 o'clock conditions, and they haven't yet. And the city is asking folks if they have any large items, if they would like to dispose of them. The city of Yelkin has large item pickup going. That will be going on eventually. And you need larger items hauled away. If you'd like to have large items hauled, please contact the city office at 907-624-3531 to get on the list. And please have all large items placed in an accessible location where equipment can safely reach them for pickup. And that's coming from the city of Enolpe. And we'll wait for the 9 o'clock conditions up next. We have a song by Ariana Grande, and Hate That I Made You Love Me.

Grande. I Hate That I Made You Love Me here on KNSA. Let's take a look at the 9 o'clock conditions around the state. Barrow is clear, 54 degrees. South winds at 9. Visibility is at 10 miles. Gamble, fog, 42. Southwest winds at 11. 3 miles there. And Kotzebue, clear, 53 degrees. West winds at 7. Gnome's not reporting this morning. Point Hope, clear, 40 degrees, south winds at 16. Sobunga has fog at 39 degrees, east winds at 6, 1.25 mile visibility. Chishmaram, clear, 49 degrees, west winds at 6. Here at Genopee, cloudy, 55, southwest winds at 11. Galvin, clear, 51, south Mictan north, winds at 5. Cloudy, 58 degrees, south winds at 5. White Mountain, clear, 57 degrees and calm. St. Michael, cloudy, 54 degrees, west winds at 7. Shaktulik, mostly clear, 58 degrees, south winds at 13. And Norvik, clear, 62, west winds at 6. And down in Dillingham, mostly clear, 54 degrees, south winds at 8. King Salmon, mostly cloudy, 50 degrees, south winds at 7. Togia, cloudy, 49, south winds at 5. Anya, cloudy at 57 degrees, west winds at 4. Bethel, clear, 60, north winds at 4. Cape Romanzoff, mostly cloudy, 50 degrees, northeast winds at 4. St. Mary's, mostly clear, 55, north winds at 11. Mountainville is cloudy, 54, northwest winds at 12. And Emo, cloudy this morning. For the interior, Fairbanks, rain at 52 degrees, north winds at 4. Galena, clear, 64 and calm. Caltag, mostly clear, 63 degrees, southwest winds at 5. McGrath, cloudy, 55, southeast winds at 3. Nenana, rain at 53 degrees, east winds at 5. Tanana, cloudy at 58 degrees, variable winds at 5. And Ruby, clear, 63 degrees, northeast winds at 5. Down in Anchorage, cloudy, 50 degrees and calm this morning. Palmer, partly cloudy, 48, north winds at 3. Soldotna, cloudy at 50 degrees and calm. Juneau, cloudy, 55, southwest winds at 7. And Sitka, rain, 56 degrees. The winds are from the northwest at 4. And I'm back here at Genopee, cloudy, 55, southwest winds at 11. Visibility is at 10 miles this morning. Time now is about 23 minutes after the hour of 9 o'clock here on this Wednesday. Kind of a cool morning for the state, it appears to be. All right. And I'm next to have a song by Caleb King, and this song is called Good Old Boys.

our sound, Tori Rose and South of Southern here on KNSA. Before that, we had Cole Swindle and Girl Dad on KNSA. You know, I was getting on the phone, getting a little feedback from a fisherman down south there. And, you know, it sounded like they were catching some fish there, but kind of on the slow side, coming in around 30-pound fish there. Down that way, down the Kateric area, it sounded like, I guess. But anyway, you know, the person I was talking to thought maybe it was a little early, maybe, or I'm going to go try again this coming weekend, though. But good luck to them, subsistence fishermen there. I'm putting an effort in to get to have their racks filled. It's pretty admirable there for folks able to do that and putting the effort into it also. All right, we got a deadline for today. That is for the Class A CDL training at NIT in Palmer. That's going on July 13th through August 6th, and scholarships are available. You can download the application online at quirk.org/training, and for more information, you can email training@quirk.org. Or give them a call at 907-443-4391. And deadline is today, so if you're interested and kind of thinking about it, here's your opportunity, because after today, it's closed. So that is going on. That's going to be interesting. Class A CDL training in Palmer, at NIT in Palmer, you know. Those CDL drivers have more responsibilities on the road there, and they're you know, whenever you come across a CDL or truck towing you know, large cargo or long bed there, you know, I don't like going right next to them, even when I'm going to a stop there at a red light in Anchorage. You know, I either stop right up with them or give them a little room and stop farther back on their turning radius there, you know, because it's, you know, how wide they have to turn there. So they're pretty aware on the road. So I just got to give them a little more room. That's what I think, anyway. All right. Up next, we're taking some country songs this morning. And up next, we have a song by, let me see here, Cameron Marlowe, and the song is called No Need for Leaving. Thanks for tuning in.

Cameron Marlowe, and No Need for Leaving here on KNSA. Up next, I have a song by Chantel Davison, and the song is called Wishing. Well, hopefully she'll queue up here. We're having a little problem with our player here, but here's Chantel Davison and Wishing.

I was Taylor Swift, and I knew it. I knew you here on Kansas State. Thanks for tuning in this morning. Well, craft fishermen probably already know this is on. So this is coming from ADF&G and NOAA. It's an advisory announcement released June 23rd about Norton Sound King Crab Summer Open Access Commercial Fishery to close. This is an announcement from the Alaska Department of Fish and Game, ADF&G and NOAA, for commercial king crab fishermen and statistical area Q. Commercial crabbing to in area Q, Norton Sound, effective 11:59 noon Thursday, June 25th, the Norton Sound King Crab Summer Open Access Commercial Fishery will close. At the time of closure, all crab pots must be have all bait and bait containers removed and doors secured open. All vessels must have king crab delivered by 11:59 midnight Thursday, June 25th. Be waiting to deliver in Nome or at a cash crab

tender by this time. Vessels delivering outside the registration area are required to notify AEDFNG office in Nome with an estimated time of arrival to their advisory to their delivery location. Approximate count of crab on board and an approximate weight in pounds of crab on board before leaving registration area Q. They are additionally required to check in with AEDFNG office in Dutch Harbor before entering area M. And that's coming from AEDFNG. And Nome, if you have any questions, you can contact Kevin Clark or Ethan Kelso at 907-443-5167. And Nome announcements for subsistence openers in sub-districts 5 and 6 here in Norton Sound. And, you know, they usually post it, but I heard from social media. Someone had called Nome and asked when it's going to be opening, and they said not till July. So, and that's the word I'm getting. But I still checked their website there, so there's no openers going on currently at this time for sub-districts 5 and 6 at Schachtelik and Unalakleet. And here at the Unalakleet River Drainage from downstream of the North River, and the North River Drainage is closed to all subsistence fishing except for dip nets and cast nets. Set in gill nets with a mesh size of 4 inches or less may continue to be in the Unalakleet River Drainage upstream of the North River confluence there. So if you have any questions, contact Nome there. But nice to see some pinks coming in there. I see folks catching rod and reel. I'm going to go. I heard some folks, I'm going to probably end up getting some for crab bait too. So, you know, there's no shortage on pinks at this time there. But no beach scene, according to AEDFNG and Nome. So, give them a call. Hey, ask them why not. You know, it's good drying weather for pinks. But anyway, give them a call at 907-443-5167. But it should be interesting. All right. Thanks for tuning in this morning. Fishing Radio. Here's Hall & Oates and Out of Touch.

Jerry Norton Sound, Daryl Hall, and John Norton's Hall & Oates there without a touch here on KNSA. And it's kind of a cool morning there. We got a little bit of a chop outside here in Eastern Norton Sound. It's not too bad. It's manageable, but kind of a chop there if you're going to be heading out into the ocean there. Well, UNC is still accepting empty propane tanks there. And if you have any on your residence, or you can bring them over to UNC on their north side there. And if you can't make it, give them a call, and they should go. They said they would go and pick them up there, but still looking for empty propane tanks. I know the first shipment of empties left on the fuel barge when it came in there, so they only brought in limited supply of propane tanks, but I'm not sure how that works. But if you do have any empties, bring them on over or give them a call there. All right. We'll continue on with more music. It's about 5 minutes before the hour, 10 o'clock. And here's Lainey Wilson, John Mayer there with Phone, Keys, and Wallet.

Okay, was on the phone there for a while. That's I was playing some music, keeping on playing there. But anyway, let's see. See if they have updated 10 o'clock conditions around the state. And currently here at Genoa, cloudy skies.

is a big old front diagonally through the state, extending all the way from the Alaska Peninsula all the way up towards your northeastern part of the state there, and along the Brooks Range there. It's kind of going through the whole state of Alaska this morning there, south or north to south flow with that front there. Meanwhile, all in northwest Alaska, all the way from western interior through the Seward Peninsula all the way up to Point Hope and Barrow this morning. It's the clear skies this morning there for a wide area of northwest Alaska there. There's also some partly cloudy skies just around the Bethel area this morning, and onshore flow of clouds along the Panhandle, and just a patch of clear skies over towards your eastern interior north of the Alaska Range this morning. But clear skies in northwest Alaska at this time. With that front making its way through this state this morning, it's also bringing some rain with it. Right now the radar is showing some rain down towards the Alaska Peninsula north there, and also there's a little bit of rain east of the Kenai Peninsula this morning. Earlier there was some rain falling along the Fairbanks area, but I don't see any returns at this time. Weather forecast for eastern Norton Sound and Lauderdale Hills updated on today, June 24th there. For today, mostly sunny, areas of fog in the morning, highs in the lower 60s to mid-70s, southwest winds to 10. Tonight, partly cloudy, lows in upper 40s to lower 50s, southwest winds to 10. Thursday, mostly sunny, highs in upper 60s to mid-70s, light winds. Thursday night, mostly cloudy, lows in the lower 50s, west winds to 10. And for Friday, partly sunny, highs in the mid-60s to mid-70s, northwest winds to 10. All right, let's take a look at the 10 o'clock conditions around the state. Barrow is clear, 56 degrees, south winds at 5, visibility is at 10 miles. Gamble fog, 41 degrees, southwest winds at 13, visibility is at 4 miles. Kotzebue clear, 55 degrees, west winds at 6, 8 miles there. Nome still not reporting. Point Hope clear, 40 degrees, southwest south winds at 15. And Savunga partly cloudy, 41 degrees, northeast winds at 6. Shishamaru clear, 47 degrees, west winds at 11. Here at General Peak, cloudy, 55, south winds at 7. Galvin's not reporting. Koyuk, mostly cloudy, 60 degrees, south winds at 6. White Mountain clear, 59 and calm. St. Michael cloudy, 56 degrees, west winds at 10. Shakhtarly cloudy, 57 degrees, south winds at 14. And let's see here, Norvik clear, 64 degrees, west winds at 8. And down in Dillingham this morning, cloudy skies, 55 degrees, south winds at 14. King Salmon, cloudy, 51, southeast winds at 7. Togiak reporting fog, 49 degrees, east winds at 5. Visibility is down to a half mile. Aniak, mostly cloudy, 58 degrees, west winds at 5. Bethel, clear, 62, variable winds at 3. Cape Romanzoff, mostly cloudy, 50, northeast winds at 4. St. Mary's clear, 60 degrees, north winds at 11. Mountainville's cloudy, 57, north winds at 11. And Emo, cloudy this morning. For the interior, Fairbanks, mostly cloudy, 53 degrees, north winds at 5. Galena, clear at 67, variable winds at 5. Caltag, mostly clear, 68, west winds at 5. McGrath, cloudy, 55 and calm. Nenana, rain, 52 degrees, east winds at 4. Tanana, cloudy, 57 degrees, southeast winds at 7. And Ruby, clear at 63 degrees, northeast winds at 5. Anchorage, mostly cloudy, 63 degrees, west winds at 6. Palmer, mostly clear, 53 degrees and calm. And Soldotna, cloudy, 51 degrees and calm this morning. Juneau, cloudy, 59 degrees, west winds at 5. And Sitka, rain at 55 degrees, west winds at 9. And back here at Juneau Peak, cloudy skies, 55 degrees, south winds at 7. And visibility is at 10 miles this morning. Thanks for tuning in. It's about 13 minutes after the hour, 10 o'clock here on this Wednesday. And got a reminder from the city just earlier there, and I says, please dispose of all trash in the bins at the baler, not outside the bins. There is a container at the baler for waste oil, and folks would appreciate it if also you could empty your waste oil into this container.

properly dispose of your trash container in the bins. Thank you all. And that's coming from the city of Olympia. So let's try to keep our Baylor area clean and pollution-free there. Also got a notice about funeral service for Mary Freetag. Funeral service for Mary Freetag will be on Friday at 3 o'clock in the afternoon, 3 p.m., with burial and potluck to follow. So, once again, funeral service for Mary Freetag will be on Friday at 3 p.m., burial and potluck to follow. 14 minutes after the hour, we'll continue on with more music here on KNSA. Taking some music from our supplier this morning. And up next, I have a song by Tyler Hubbard and the song called Land.

That's Stephen Curtis Chapman and Kristen Jansen there with America the Beautiful here on KNSA. Well, looks like we have a call. We had a call from Pat McAdoo a while ago, and she's the physical therapist with the clinic and Norton Sound Health Corporation. And she is here today and tomorrow, so if you need an appointment with a physical therapist, Pat McAdoo is here today and tomorrow. Also, a funeral service for Mary Freetag will be on Friday at 3 o'clock p.m., burial and potluck to follow. And that's coming from the announcements here. And just a reminder from the city, please dispose of all trash in the bins at the baler, not outside the bins. There is a container at the baler for waste oil, and we would appreciate it if you could empty your waste oil into this container, then properly dispose of your trash container in the bins. And that's coming from the city of UNLP. Reminder to keep our Baylor area clean and pollution free there. So please keep that in mind there as we head on into the summer there. You know, people have been changing their oil. I know I changed ours four-wheeler ATV oil yesterday too, but I still have it in its container yet. All right. We'll continue with more music here on KNSA, and up next we have a song by Kris Jansen and Fight for a Girl.

That's Jody Messina and Message in a Bottle here on KNSA. Well, it's about 10:36 and time to take a look at the birthday calendar for today. Today is Wednesday, the 24th day of June, and we have four birthdays on the calendar for this date. They are for Hazel, in memory of Hazel Katungan. Also, Brianna Ivanov has a birthday, along with Ellen Ketchetag and Katie Daniels. Happy birthday to you all, and to those folks that are tuned in, happy birthday to you, and also happy anniversary to the folks that have anniversaries also. Deadline today for Class A CDL training at NIT in Palmer. You got to apply by today. The class is July 13th through August 6th. This is Class A CDL training. 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And for more information, you can email training@quark.org or give them a call at 907-443-4391. And that's Class A CDL training. Coming from the city of Yuno, Cleat is large item pickup. If you need large items hauled away, if you'd like to have large items hauled, you can contact the city office at 907-624-3531 to get on the list there. And please have all large items placed in an accessible location where equipment can safely reach them for pickup. And from the city of Unalakleet, is a reminder, please dispose of all trash in the bins at the baler, not outside the bins. There's a container at the baler for waste oil, and we would appreciate it if you can empty your waste oil into this container, then properly dispose of your trash container in the bins. That's coming from the city of Unalakleet. Funeral service for Mary Freetag will be on Friday at 3 p.m., burial and potluck to follow. Also, Pat McAdoo, physical therapist with Norton Sound Health Corporation, is here. She'll be here today and tomorrow. So if you'd like to make an appointment, give the clinic a call. All right. Here's Daryl Hall and John Oates with You Make My Dreams.

That's Hall & Oates there with I Can't Go For That here on KNSA. And the city of Unalakleet has a temporary job opening. They are for community events coordinators. There are two positions. The city of Unalakleet is seeking two individuals to organize and coordinate the 4th of July celebration. These temporary positions will oversee all details of the holiday event and ensure activities run smoothly throughout the day. Compensation is $1,200 stipend per person. And responsibilities include plan and coordinate 4th of July activities, create the event schedule, work closely with the city office on event details and needed supplies, coordinate volunteers if needed, and ensure activities are conducted safely and efficiently. Please note the city will provide compensation for the official one-day 4th of July celebration only. Any additional activities organized outside of the approved schedule will be the responsibility of the coordinators and community members involved. Interested applicants can contact the city office at 907-624-3531. And one more song by Hall & Oates and One-on-One.

That's Juice Newton there in Queen of Hearts here on KNSA. Well, Pat McAdoo, physical therapist, is here in town. She'll be here today and tomorrow. So if you need to make an appointment, give the clinic a call. This has been J.R. Hoover with you this morning here on this Wednesday morning. Thanks for tuning in. One last look at the weather for today. Mostly sunny, areas of fog in the morning. Highs in lower 60s to mid 70s. Southwest winds to 10. For tonight, partly cloudy. Lows in upper 40s to lower 50s. Southwest winds to 10. And for Thursday, mostly sunny. Highs in upper 60s to mid 70s. Light winds. And you know, I was looking at the satellite loop this morning here. And got some clouds here in Norton Sound and nowhere towards the east there. But there's a wide area of clear skies up through Seward Peninsula, western interior, and all the way up to the Arctic coast this morning there. But just right inside here, not too far. The clear skies are not too far east of us this morning. All right. I'll be signing off this morning with Juice Newton, an angel of the morning. Have a good day and be safe out there.

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1: Live from NPR News in Washington, I'm Nora Rahm. Primary night in New York marked the first major test for Mayor Zohran Mamdani's democratic socialism. It was widely successful. As NPR's Elena Moore reports, all three of Mamdani's endorsed candidates for Congress won their matchups.
2: Mamdani broke with Democratic leaders in three key House races, throwing support behind leftist candidates who openly criticize Israel and push for liberal economic policies. And in the end, two of those challengers ousted sitting incumbents. Strategist and mayoral advisor Morris Katz says it's a move that shows the mayor's goal of rejecting establishment politics.
3: Very often, politicians who have the power and the popularity that the mayor does right now are far more concerned with protecting it than using it. His decision to use it not just paid off last night, but is part of the reason people love him.
2: These districts heavily favor Democrats, meaning Mamdani's endorsed candidates are expected to win their general election matchups in the fall. Elena Moore, NPR News.
1: A day after the Senate passed a resolution aimed at limiting President Trump's military action against Iran, the Pentagon is asking Congress for another $80 billion to pay for operations in the region. NPR's Quill Lawrence reports.
4: Secretary of Defense Pete Hegseth is lobbying senators to provide $80 billion, mostly to pay for months of war and the thousands of cruise missiles, drones, and interceptors expended after the U.S. and Israel launched a war against Iran. This comes as the White House is asking for a record $1.5 trillion for this year's regular defense appropriation. While defense hawks on Capitol Hill agree that the U.S. must urgently replenish its global stockpile of munitions, the Iran war and the current ceasefire agreement are not popular, and senators from both parties may balk at such staggering expenses when the American voting public still feels the pinch of higher prices at the gas pump and the grocery store. Will Lawrence, NPR News.
1: There are now more than 1,000 confirmed Ebola cases in the Democratic Republic of Congo. The initial response was slow, but there are signs that it's now picking up. NPR's Jonathan Lampert has more on the story.
5: World Health Organization Director General Tedros Adhanom Ghebreyesus laid out progress in a press conference Wednesday.
6: In the past 5 weeks, the number of treatment beds has increased from less than 10 to over 500 in 19 health centers.
5: Testing capacity has increased from just 30 tests a day to over 2,000, he said. And while there are no approved treatments, he says clinical trials for two will start next week. Still, the outbreak shows no signs of slowing down. Health officials are still struggling to reach contacts of cases in the outbreak's epicenter, and cases are spreading across borders. A French doctor tested positive for Ebola after returning from home from treating patients in DRC. Jonathan Lambert, NPR News.
1: This is NPR. Camp Mystic, a girls' Christian camp in Texas, filed for bankruptcy protection today. Floods had swept the camp over the July 4th holiday weekend last year, killing 28 people, most of them young girls. A lawsuit filed last year charged the camp failed to protect the campers and the teenage counselors. The century-old camp had said it would reopen this year, but decided against that in the face of outrage from families and lawmakers. School closures are rippling through the nation's education system as districts are more cash-strapped than ever. But as NPR's Jonaki Mehta reports, a study out of California shows that closing schools might not actually save money.
7: Just days ago, the third largest school district in the country, Miami-Dade County, approved a plan to shut down 9 of its schools. It joins a growing list of districts that are considering similar decisions as schools are faced with declining enrollment and rising costs. But a study out of Stanford University shows even if a building shuts down and its maintenance costs are reduced, schools often try to preserve staff positions by moving people to other locations. That, combined with the fact that kids end up leaving the school district, often means districts are breaking even while the community is dealt painful consequences. The study warns that schools should weigh carefully the short-term costs of a closure before shutting its doors. Jonaki Mehta, NPR News.
1: The Tartan Army is in South Beach, Florida. Fans of Scotland are there to cheer their team as it plays Brazil in soccer's World Cup. The match will determine whether Scotland moves on to the knockout round. I'm Nora Rahm, NPR News.
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If you've got a birthday, anniversary, or you just want to say hello, that's fine too. Give us a call on Open Line at 842-1670 or 1-800-478-5354. I'll be here waiting for you.

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1: Hey, yeah, I just wanted to give a shout out to the Bristol Bay fishing fleet, and I'm up here in Queen Slough in the Nooshigak, awaiting the arrival of all the queen salmon, and I'd like everyone to help me out in tearing down the patriarchy and ending the term king salmon and just calling Chinook queen salmon. Thank you very much.
0: Thanks for calling. Have a good day.

If you got something to say on open line, those phone numbers are 842-1670 or 1-800-478-5354.

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1: Yeah, I've got three ionic control head sender units with the handles, two left hand, one right hand. Somebody's looking for one, give me a call, $1,500 a piece, 509-540-4927.
0: All right, thanks for calling.

You can call open line at 842-1670 or 1-800-478-5354. But while we're waiting for you, I got a couple of announcements. The city of Dillingham has some job openings. I'll read them off here. Police officer lateral rotational, police officer resident, an animal control specialist, heavy equipment operator, landfill supervisor, fleet mechanic, water wastewater operator, records specialist, assistant librarian, and a senior center driver. For job descriptions, employment documents, or more information, you can visit their website at www.dillinghamak.us. Or you can call 907-842-5148. And the Dillingham City School District has some job openings as well. An elementary school principal, activities director or coordinator, and a business manager. You can send applications or resumes to hr@dlgsd.org. And you can also call Open Line, because those phone numbers are 842-1670 or 1-800-478-5354.

0: Yeah, dude, we've been doing this birding list here lately, and been pretty fired up about the Hudsonian Whimbrel. Dude, pretty great name for a bird. We're struggling on figuring out all the different types of gulls and terns, but you know, we're getting there. We're 19 strong for the summer, so you know, you guys see a bird, holler at your boy.
1: Do you mind making the bird noise for us?
0: Oh, I'm gonna go with
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0: That's something like that, I think.
1: Beautiful, lovely. All right, well, thanks so much for calling, man. Have a good day.

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1: I'd like to say hello to the captain and crew on the El Dorado and the captain and crew on Captain Crunch and the captain and crew on Elsie Lynn. Glad you guys got up and running, Elsie Lynn. So you all have a safe, blessed, and prosperous 2026 fishing season. God bless you all. I'd like to request a song, please. Eagles, Hotel California. Thank you very much. Have a good day.
0: Thanks so much for calling. You have a good one, too.

got time for one more song on open line, so give us a call at 842-1670 or 1-800-478-5354.

0: That's all, folks.
1: And that is going to do it for Open Line today, folks. Thanks for calling. Thanks for listening. To all those having a birthday, happy birthday. And to all those having an anniversary, happy anniversary. Next, we'll have Jimmy singing the birthday song, and I'll be back with the weather.

0: Here in Dillingham, it's a bit overcast at 54 degrees. South winds are at 16 miles per hour. Today there's a chance of rain in the evening. Should be mostly cloudy with a high near 59. South wind about 15 miles per hour. And tonight, also a chance of rain and showers, but should be cloudy with a low around 43. Southeast wind 5 to 10 miles per hour. And Thursday, a slight chance of showers in the morning, and then mostly sunny later on with a high near 62. East wind about 5 miles per hour. In Unalakleet, it is overcast at 55 degrees. Southwest winds are at 7 miles per hour. Today should be mostly sunny with a high near 61. Southwest wind about 10 miles per hour. And tonight, partly cloudy with a low around 49. Southwest wind about 5 miles per hour. And Thursday, mostly sunny with a high near 65 and calm wind. And over there in Anchorage, it is mostly cloudy at 52 degrees. North winds are at 6 miles per hour. Today, mostly sunny with a high near 62. West wind about 5 miles per hour. And tonight, mostly clear with a low around 50. Southwest wind about 5 miles per hour. And Thursday, mostly sunny with a high near 65. West wind about 5 miles per hour. Looking at the tides here at Clark's Point in the Nooshigak, low tide will be at 6:19 p.m. at negative 0.32 feet, and the high tide at 1:04 a.m. at 18.87 feet. In the Naknek River, that low tide will be at 6:52 p.m. at negative 1.49 feet, and the high tide at 12:15 a.m. at 17.14 feet. And in the Igigik River entrance, that low tide will be at 5:35 p.m. at negative 0.80 feet, and the high tide at 12:01 a.m. at 16.16 feet. And for the marine forecast, in Bristol Bay, today a southeast wind at 10 knots, seas at 1 foot with areas of fog. Tonight, an east wind at 10 knots, becoming southeast after midnight. Seas at 2 feet with areas of fog. And Thursday, an east wind at 10 knots. Seas at 2 feet with areas of fog. Port Hyde to Cape Chichagof. Today, a southeast wind at 20 knots. Seas at 1 foot with areas of fog. Tonight, a southeast wind at 20 knots. Seas at 2 feet with areas of fog. And Thursday, a southeast wind at 15 knots. Becoming northwest in the afternoon, seas at 1 foot with areas of fog. And finally, Cape Chichagof to Cape Pierce. Today, a south wind at 10 knots, seas at 1 foot with areas of fog. Tonight, a southeast wind at 10 knots, seas at 2 feet with areas of fog. And Thursday, a southeast wind at 10 knots, seas at 1 foot with areas of fog. And that is all that we've got for the weather. And coming up next, as requested, Hotel California by the Eagles on KDLG right after this message.
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0: announcement for permit holders in the Etowah District. The time is 9 a.m. and the date is Wednesday, June 24th. Total escapement past the Etowah Tower through 6 a.m. this morning is 60,000 sockeye salmon. The Etowah District will open to commercial fishing with drift gillnet gear for 5 hours from 8 a.m. until 1 p.m. on Thursday, June 25th. Commercial fishing with set gillnet gear will open for 8 hours from 7:30 a.m. until 3:30 p.m. on Thursday, June 25th. Etowah District fishermen should stand by at noon on Thursday, June 25th for the next possible announcement. This has been the Alaska Department of Fish and Game in King Salmon.
1: This is the Alaska Department of Fish and Game in Dillingham with an announcement regarding sport fishing in the Nooshiegak River drainage. This is sport fish announcement number 1, issued June 22nd. Effective 12:01 a.m. Wednesday, June 24th through Friday, July 31st, the use of bait and multiple hooks is prohibited in the Nooshiegak River drainage. This has been the Alaska Department of Fish and Game in Dillingham with an announcement regarding sport fishing.
2: This is the Alaska Department of Fish and Game in Dillingham with an announcement regarding commercial fishing in the Nooshiegak District. This is Westside Salmon announcement number 7, issued Monday, June 22 at 12 o'clock noon. The Nooshiegak River cane salmon escapement was 14 yesterday for a cumulative of 5,512. The sockeye salmon escapement was 39,043 yesterday for a cumulative of 156,097. The Wood River sockeye salmon daily escapement was 10,968 yesterday and 3,114 this morning for a cumulative of 33,800. Commercial fishing with set gill nets in the Agushik section of the Nooshiegak District will close as scheduled at 9:30 p.m. Monday, June 22. Commercial fishing with set gill nets only in the Agushik section only will be allowed from 7:30 a.m. until 10:30 p.m. Tuesday, June 23, from 8 a.m. until 11 p.m. Wednesday, June 24, and from 9:30 a.m. Thursday, June 25, until 12:30 a.m. Friday, June 26. This has been the Alaska Department of Fish and Game in Dillingham.
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4: Toy Story 5 is on the big screen, and one of the movie's plot points is all about little screens. Screen time for kids, that is.
5: When my kids were spending too much time on screens, it made them really grumpy and unpleasant to be around.
4: I'm Scott Detrow. Research shows that screen time gets higher during the summer. A look at the battle between toys and technology on All Things Considered from NPR News.

0: If your getaway plans this summer involve internal combustion engines in any form, plane, train, automobile, or other, it's going to be expensive. So a lot of people, already fed up with inflation and sluggish wage growth, have been opting for vacations that don't involve burning quite as much crude as usual. Marketplace's Kelly Wells reports.
1: Travelers facing tighter budgets have always been a good thing for tourism in relatively affordable Ashtabula County in the very northeast corner of Ohio. Stephanie Siegel is executive director of its Visitors Bureau.
2: This isn't the first time that we've seen a little bit of a downturn in the economy. And whenever we've seen this historically, our area does incredibly well.
1: Tourists from Detroit, Columbus, Cleveland, and Pittsburgh can get there in 3.5 hours or less. They come because it is the home of Ohio's wine country, 7th largest in the nation. It's got lakefront beaches and beach towns, and the county boasts a whopping 19 covered bridges. So, when times get tough,
2: people start to be a little bit more creative and don't just naturally jump on a plane and leave the state or leave the country. They start to look a little inward, what's around them, what can they drive to, or what can they affordably get to.
1: Because in Ashtabula County, you can get a lakeside cottage that sleeps a family of four for $200 per night. Then take the family on a self-guided tour of those covered bridges and finish a beach day at the local farmer's market, all for free. And that's what people seem to be doing. Typically, April is Ashtabula County's quietest month. But this year,
2: a lot of our businesses reported having some excellent numbers in March and April.
1: Siegel says the county's tourism revenue is already up 13% compared to last year, with the busiest summer months still ahead. That lines up with another trend that lead economist Haley Berg with the travel app Hopper has been seeing, deal-seeking behavior.
3: Trying to find ways to use their points to extend that budget a little bit more. 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
1: 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They're waiting for price cuts. They have their eye out for credit cards with good travel rewards.
3: Travel is always the category that's being protected most when you compare it to entertainment, online shopping.

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5: I'm Dr. Anthony Lizowitz, and this is Climate Connections. Every day, fishermen across the Bahamas head out to the ocean to harvest their catch. But now, some of those fishermen are also harvesting data to help forecast hurricanes. They're contributing to the global fishing vessel Ocean Observing Network, which provided them with sensors that measure water depth and temperature. The sensors attach to fishing gear and record data that's shared with Bahamian officials, the U.S. National Oceanic and Atmospheric Administration, and others.
6: We see it as a very cost-effective way of getting good real-time ocean data.
5: Jeffrey Simmons is the former acting director of the Bahamas Department of Meteorology. He says ocean heat is the main source of energy for hurricanes, so the data could help forecasters better understand when a hurricane is likely to intensify quickly. For example, this happened in 2019 when Hurricane Dorian hit the Bahamas as a Category 5 storm and killed dozens of people. And Simmons says the fishermen are eager to help.
6: When hurricanes are out there, it creates problems for them. They can't get to work. So they are excited to be a part of the community to assist us in getting information so that we can create better forecasts for them.
5: Climate Connections is produced by the Yale Center for Environmental Communication. 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

Good afternoon, Art and Sound. That was Ed Sheeran and Shivers here on KNSA. 1 o'clock conditions here at General Crete. We had mostly clear skies, 56 degrees west, winds at 7 at the 1 o'clock hour. We'll see if they have posted 2 o'clock conditions. They haven't, you know. Ocean's not too bad right now. Had a little more of a chop this morning here in Nearshore with the Nearshore waters, tide there, waters there, but calmed down somewhat since then. And looks like we have some clearing skies from the east this afternoon there. There's a wide area of clear skies extending from the western interior all the way up north through the Seward Peninsula, Lower Kahlubuck Valley, and Point Hope, all the way up to Barrow, and even Dead Horse. That's just a wide area of northwest Alaska that is cloud-free this afternoon. There's also some mostly cloudy skies through southwest Alaska, but there's a long front that stretches all the way from the Alaska Peninsula, from southwest Alaska to the northeast corner of the state, and it's a big old front kind of making its way south along that line there. There's also another front making its way along the Panhandle and Gulf Coast this afternoon, and it looks like Anchorage might be getting some partly cloudy skies this afternoon, but there's a front making its way through the Gulf Coast there, so probably the clearest spots, well, northwest Alaska this afternoon. Radar showing it's fairly dry throughout the state. There's some scattered showers with that front that stretched diagonally through the state. There's some along the Alaska Peninsula through the eastern interior, and there's also a little bit of rain falling along the Panhandle and east of the Kenai Peninsula this afternoon. Other than that, fairly dry. Weather forecast for Eastern Norton Sound and Lauderdale Hills updated at 4:47 this morning here on this Wednesday. For tonight, partly cloudy, lows in upper 40s to lower 50s, southwest winds to 10. Thursday, mostly sunny, highs in upper 60s to mid 70s, light winds. Thursday night, mostly cloudy, lows in the lower 50s, west winds to 10. And for Friday, partly sunny, highs in the mid-60s to mid-70s, northwest winds to 10. All right, we'll take a look and see if they have posted the 2 o'clock conditions, and they haven't. Take a look at the marine forecast, zone area forecast for Cape Stevens to Moses Point out to 15 nautical miles, up there at 3:46 this morning. For tonight, southwest winds 10 knots, seas 2 feet. Thursday, southwest winds 5 knots, seas 1 foot. For Thursday night, west winds 10 knots, seas 2 feet. And for Friday, north winds 15 knots, seas 3 feet. Friday night, west winds 15 knots, seas 3 feet. And Saturday, west winds 25 knots, seas 5 feet. All right, better keep an eye on that marine forecast here. All right. Okay, taking a look at the tides right now. Tides going down. Low tide will be tomorrow morning at 12:25 a.m. at 0.86 feet. And Thursday's high tide will be at 8:50 a.m. at 3.92 feet. So high tides in the morning, 3.92 for Thursday, and Saturday's will be at 4.14 at 9:13 in the morning. So progressively high tides these next couple of days here. All right. Oh, they don't have the 2 o'clock conditions, so we'll wait for those here. And funeral service for Mary Freetag will be on Friday at 3 p.m., burial and potluck to follow. Also, physical therapist Pat McAdoo is here in town over at the clinic. She'll be here today and tomorrow. All right, we'll get back to more music, waiting for the 2 o'clock conditions. And up next, I have a song by Shaboozy. And, well, let's get him queued up here. But I'm just going to have a song by Shaboozy, and this song is a bar song. Time now is about 10 minutes after the hour.

Well, that's unusual. Never had that happen with that player there before, but that was... Maybe it's our internet connection here, so we're going to cut that out here, and let's play a song by After the group called After the Fire, and Derek Commissar.

It's After the Fire and Dirt Hummus Czar here on KSA. A little bit of haze here in eastern Norton Sound this afternoon. You can tell between here and Bisborough Island and here in the southern hills, too. Must be coming from some of those interior fires. But we've got a southwest wind here along the coast this afternoon. All right, let's take a look at the 2 o'clock conditions around the state. Barrow is clear at 51 degrees. The west winds are from the west at 9. Gamble fog 42. West winds at 11. Visibility is at 5 miles. Cotchabee clear 56 degrees. West winds at 8. Gnomes not reporting. Point Hope clear 41 degrees. South winds at 14. Savunga mostly cloudy 40.

6 degrees, northwest winds at 7. Trish Marab clear, 47 degrees, west winds at 10. Here at Geno Creek clear, 57, southwest winds at 6. Gullivan has mostly cloudy skies, 61 degrees, southeast winds at 5. Quite cloudy at 62, south winds at 6. White Mountain clear, 68 degrees, the winds are from the south at 6. St. Michael cloudy, 60 degrees, west winds at 7. Shaktolik mostly clear, 59, south winds at 12. And Norbert clear, 68 degrees, west winds at 10. Down in Dillingham, cloudy, 56 degrees, south winds at 17. King Salmon fog, 51, south winds at 3, 2.5 miles visibility. Togiak clear, 54, south winds at 13. Aniak mostly clear, 68, and calm. Bethel mostly cloudy, 70, east winds at 4. Cape Romanzoff not reporting. St. Mary's clear, 69 degrees, north winds at 15. Mountain Village mostly cloudy, 65, north winds at 12, Gustington 18. And Emo, cloudy temperature and winds have been missing. For the interior, Fairbanks, partly cloudy, 62 degrees, winds missing this afternoon. Galena, clear, 77, northwest winds at 6. Kaltag, clear at 77, variable winds at 4. McGrath, cloudy, 55, south winds at 6. Nenana's reporting cloudy at 56 degrees, variable winds at 3. Tanana, cloudy, 58. Southeast winds at 10, and Ruby clear at 73 degrees, east winds at 4. Northern Anchorage, mostly clear, 57 degrees, northwest winds at 7. Palmer, mostly cloudy, 62, southwest winds at 7. And Soldotna, cloudy, 55, west winds at 6. Down in Juneau, partly cloudy, 61 degrees, winds from the west at 8. And Sitka is cloudy, 56 degrees, southwest winds at 4. And back here at Geno Creek, clear skies, 57 degrees, southwest winds at 6. Visibility is at 10 miles this afternoon. It's about 18 minutes after the hour. Thanks for tuning in here on this Wednesday. And next, we're going to try that song from Shibuzi again. Here he is with a bar song.

That's Kelly Clarkson, a song called Because of You here on KNSA. 25 minutes after the hour, 2 o'clock. Got a couple things from the city. Here's a reminder. Please dispose of all trash in the bins at the baler, not outside the bins. There is a container at the baler for waste oil, and we would appreciate it also if you can empty your waste oil into this container, then properly dispose of your trash container in the bins. That's coming from the city. Also coming from the city is large item pickup. You need large items hauled away. If you would like to have large items hauled, contact the city office at 907-624-3531 to get on the list there. And also, please have all large items placed in an accessible location where equipment can safely reach them for pickup. And that's coming from the city of Enoki. Here's Monsta X in a song called You Problem.

Well, we're having a little problem with our internet with our player here that we get from Pool, but it's kind of slow on the queue up. And I mixed up a song by Miles Smith. The song is called Stargazing.

0: It's Steve Winwood and Valerie here on Kansas. I hope you folks are enjoying your afternoon. You got some clearing skies from the east this afternoon as, you know, there's clouds that have been hanging around our area since this morning, but clearing skies there in a large area of clear skies from the western interior up through the Seward Peninsula all the way up towards the Arctic coast this afternoon, though. Well, you know, it's pretty nice to see folks fishing for pinks there. You know, the other day, or yesterday, we were coming in, and they were jumping by the point, and you see a lot of the kids, adults, too, fishing along the mouth of the river near the point, and, you know, I seen Doris, too, fishing right below Steve's, too, and she was catching there, and you can see them jumping late last night when they were coming into the river, so folks are catching their fish, and drying them. I see some folks cutting fish and drying that they plan on going to be drying their fish that they catch there. So that's good that the fish are moving at this time. And you know, from AADF and G and Nome, beach seining for salmon in all of sub-districts 5 and 6 waters is closed, according to Fish and Game there. But set gillnets. Set gillnets with a mesh size of 4 inches or less may continue to be fished in the Inopiat River drainage upstream of the North River confluence. So, you know, it's been pretty good drying weather these last few days there. And, you know, you can have a set gillnet there and you'll still be catching some pinks there. The numbers seem to be pretty high right now with the fish jumping on their way into the river. All right. I'll continue off my music. Thanks for tuning in.
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That's today for Class A CDL training. All right. And we're going to try this song by Somber. The song is called Undress. We're having a little problem with our player, pool player here, you know. It's being slow to queue up. Looks like somebody's using a weed whacker right out of station. Maybe you can hear it.

That was Somber and Undressed here on Candace. I don't know how much longer I'll be able to play with this pool player. It seems to be having problem loading up this afternoon, so I guess, well, let's see what we got here. Well, it is slow, so here's Animotion and Obsession.

Good afternoon, Norton Sound. That's Asia and Heat of the Moment here on KNSA. Well, got a note from the Yellow Creek Fire Department about fires here. You know, right now it's pretty dry and fires can start pretty easily if they get away from you there. But they say put it out all the way every time. They're talking about campfires, picnic flames, and also cigarettes. So, and with the upcoming 4th of July celebration coming up, they also would like to include fireworks too. So keep that in mind as we head into long days of summer, our driest days of summer so far. So one small flame can start a wildfire. Be careful, be responsible, and protect our community, love our land, and keep it safe. So keep that in mind if you're going to be out making fires there, starting like campfires, picnic flames, and also cigarettes too. Coming from the city of Yonkers, they have a temporary job opening for community events coordinators. There are two positions. The city of Yonkers is seeking two individuals to organize and coordinate the 4th of July celebration. These temporary positions will oversee all details of the holiday event and ensure activities run smoothly throughout the day. Compensation is $1,200 stipend per person, and responsibilities include plan and coordinate 4th of July activities, create the event schedule, work closely with the city office on event details and needed supplies, coordinate volunteers if needed, and ensure activities are conducted safely and efficiently. Also, a note here that the city will provide compensation on the official one-day 4th of July celebration only. Any additional activities organized outside of their approved schedule will be the responsibility of the coordinators and community members involved. Interested applicants can contact the city office at 907-624-3531. Next, I have a song by Ariana Grande and Hate That I Made You Love Me.

0: that's some bad company there. Bad company and Feel Like Making Love here on KSA. About 3 minutes after the hour, 3 o'clock here on this Wednesday afternoon, 24th day of June. Thanks for tuning in there. And we'll get to here shortly. Up next, we have a song by the Beastie Boys and Fight for Your Right.
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1: That's Billy Joel, and it's still rock and roll to me here on KNSA. Well, let's take a look at the weather, and we'll start with the 3 o'clock conditions here at Geno Cleet. We have mostly clear skies, 58 degrees, winds are from the west at 7, and visibility is at 10 miles this afternoon, although we do have a little haze here in eastern Norton Sound this afternoon. All right, let's take a look at the satellite loop. Most of northwest Alaska is cloud-free this afternoon there. There's a long front making its way all the way from the Alaska Peninsula up north and east to the north and eastern part of the state. It extends throughout the whole of the state this afternoon from along that diagonal pattern. Meanwhile, there's a front making its way along through the Gulf Coast this afternoon. And looks like there's some cloud buildup east of Koyuk and east of Shachalik there this afternoon. Looks to be right along the hills, but there's some clouds that seem to be growing as the day wears on there, so over towards the east of those towns. Other than that, looks pretty dry, pretty quiet throughout the state. There's some showers down in southwest Alaska. And through the interior, just north of the Alaska Range this afternoon, and there's some showers making their way down through the Panhandle and along the northern Gulf Coast this afternoon, but scattered showers all over in the state this afternoon. Nothing really heavy and sustained at this time. Weather forecast for eastern Norton Sound and the Lauda Hills, update at 4:47 this morning. For tonight, partly cloudy, lows in the upper 40s to lower 50s, southwest winds to 10. Thursday, mostly sunny, highs in the upper 60s to mid-70s, light winds. For Thursday night, mostly cloudy, lows in the lower 50s, west winds to 10.

conditions. 3 o'clock conditions around the state. Barrow's clear 55 degrees, west winds at 7, Gamble cloudy. Gamble's cloudy at 43 degrees, southwest winds at 9, Kotzebue clear 57 degrees, northwest winds at 8. Nome's now reporting, Point Hope clear 42 degrees, south winds at 13. Savunga mostly cloudy 45, west winds at 6. Shishamaru clear 48 degrees, west winds at 13. Here at Geno Peak mostly clear 58, west winds at 7. Galvin mostly clear 63, south winds at 7. Coyu cloudy 62 degrees, the winds are from the south at 5. White Mountain clear 72, south winds at 8. St. Michael partly cloudy 63 degrees, west winds at 6. And Shaktulik, mostly clear, 60 degrees, south winds at 9, Norbert clear, 69, west winds at 8. And down in Dillingham, cloudy, 56 degrees, south winds at 13, gusting to 17. King Salmon fog, 51 degrees, south winds at 4, visibility is at 2 miles. Togiak clear, 55, south winds at 14, Aniak mostly cloudy, 71, variable winds at 4. Bethel clear at 69, east winds at 4. Kiefer Manzoff not reporting. On the Yukon, St. Mary's cloudy 70, northeast winds at 9, gusting to 16. Mountain Village is partly cloudy this afternoon, 68 degrees, 40. Winds are from the north at 10, gusting to 15. For the interior, Fairbanks is partly cloudy, 64 degrees, variable winds at 3. Galena clear 78, northwest winds at 8. Kaltai clear at 79, variable winds at 4. McGrath cloudy 57 degrees, southwest winds at 7. Nenana cloudy 59, variable winds at 6. Tanana cloudy 60 degrees, east winds at 5. And Ruby clear 75 and calm this afternoon. Anchorage, mostly cloudy, 61 degrees, northwest winds at 5. Palmer, partly cloudy, 60 degrees, south winds at 5. And Soldotna, cloudy, 56 degrees, west winds at 9. Juneau, cloudy, 63, west winds at 10. And Sitka, cloudy at 59 degrees, southwest winds at 3. And back here at Geno Peak, mostly clear, 58 degrees, west winds at 7. And visibility is at 10 miles this afternoon. Marine forecast. Zone area forecast for Cape Stevens, Moses Point, out to 15 nautical miles. And for tonight, southwest winds 10 knots, seas 2 feet. Thursday, southwest winds 5 knots, seas 1 foot. Thursday night, west winds 10 knots, seas 2 feet. And for Friday, north winds 15 knots, seas 3 feet. Friday night, west winds 15 knots, seas 3 feet. And Saturday, west winds 25 knots, seas 5 feet. And take a look at the tide. Tide's going down to high tide, or make that low tide tomorrow morning, 12:25 a.m. at 0.86 feet. And a high tide for Thursday, 8:50 a.m. at 3.9 feet. And Saturday, or Friday's high tide will be at 9:13 a.m. at 4.14 feet. 15 minutes after the hour, 3 o'clock here on this Wednesday. Thanks for tuning in this afternoon. And funeral service for Mary Freetag will be on Friday at 3 p.m. Burial and potluck to follow. So once again, funeral service for Mary Freetag will be on Friday at 3 p.m. Burial and potluck to follow. Pat McAdoo, physical therapist, is here in town over at the clinic, and she'll be here today and tomorrow. So if you need to make an appointment, give the clinic a call. All right. Here's some Black Crowes, and She Talks to Angels.

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That's Blondie and Rapture here on KNSA. 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And you must apply by today. All right. About 26 minutes before the hour, or after the hour, 3 o'clock. And I'm actually, I have a song by Bon Jovi and Living on a Prayer.

Good afternoon, North South. Bonnie and Reek there, and something to talk about here on KNSA. It's about 3:34, and time to take a look at the birthday calendar for today. Today is Wednesday, the 24th day of June, and we have four birthdays on the calendar for this date. The first is in memory of Hazel Katungan. Also, Brianna Ivanoff has a birthday, along with Ellen Ketchetag and Katie Daniels. Happy birthday to you all, and to those folks that are tuning in, happy birthday to you. And also, happy anniversary to the folks that have anniversaries also. Funeral service for Mary Freetag will be on Friday at 3 p.m. Burial and potluck to follow. Also, Pat McAdoo, physical therapist with Norton Sound Health Corporation, is here in town. She'll be in here in town today and tomorrow. So if you need to make an appointment, give the clinic a call there. You know, beach sailing is closed in some districts, all of sub-districts 5 and 6 waters right now. But currently, here at Unalakleet, set gillnets with a mesh size of 4 inches or less may continue to be fishing in Unalakleet River drainage upstream of the North River confluence. You know, pinks are running now, and you know, we were coming in from the ocean yesterday, and we see people fishing for pinks, and they were jumping, and in the evening I went down to the point, and I seen Doris that are fishing too. She said she cast a few times, and about 8 times or so, but she ended up with a pink coming into the river, and while I was there talking with her, I can see some pinks jumping in the river last night. So, you know, it's been good, pretty good drying weather. A lot of people are kids and younger folks have been fishing near the mouth and catch some pinks. And it has been pretty good drying the river these last few days there. So, if you have any questions about setting a net, well, beaching is close for now, but instead of gillnet, 4 inches or less, with 4 inches or less upstream of the North River confluence. So, you know, I can still get some fish up that way with the net. And good drying weather is happening right now. And the city of Unalakleet is looking for community events coordinators. There are two positions there. The city of Unalakleet is seeking two individuals to organize and coordinate the 4th of July celebration. These temporary positions will oversee all details of the holiday event and ensure activities run smoothly throughout the day. Compensation is $1,200 stipend per person. And responsibilities include plan and coordinate 4th of July activities, create the event schedule, work closely with the city office on event details and needed supplies, coordinate volunteers if needed, and ensure activities are conducted safely and efficiently. Please note that the city will provide compensation for the official one-day 4th of July celebration. Any additional activities organized outside their approved schedule will be the responsibility of the coordinators and community members involved. Interested applicants can contact the city office at 907-624-3531. And 4th of July will be a week from this coming Saturday. And 4th of July will fall on Saturday. With all this warm weather we've been having, the Unalakleet Fire Department would like to remind people to put it out all the way every time. And they're talking about campfires, picnic fires, cigarettes, and also would like to include fireworks too. Love our land and keep it safe. If you see smoke, see fire, call 911. But that's a reminder from the Unalakleet Fire Department, especially during these times of drier weather that we've been having here the last several days. But it has been nice and beautiful. All right. Also, from NSSP, you can get updates by text message. You can text NSSP to 888-514-1290. There you'll get updates that will include fishery open information, tender vessel announcements, plant and bind information, or plant and bind station announcements, and other fishery-related information. That is coming from Norton Sound Seafood Products. Couple things from the city here. Reminder from the city that please dispose of all trash in the bins at the baler, not outside the bins. There is a container at the baler for waste oil, and we would appreciate also if you can empty your waste oil into this container, then properly dispose of your trash container in the bins. Coming from the city.
Also coming from the city of Enoch, fleet is large item pickup. Need large items hauled away? If you'd like to have large items hauled, please contact the city office at 624-3531 to get on the list. And please have all large items placed in an accessible location where equipment can safely reach them for pickup. That's coming from the city of Enoch. All right, here's Buzz Skaggs and Lido Shuffle.

Well, that was John Mellencamp and Small Town here on KNSA, where it's about 14 minutes before the hour. Here's Billy Idol and White Wedding.

It's Bruce Springsteen there, and born in the USA. And, you know, America will be celebrating 250 years of independence here this next 4th of July there. You know, this song used to be so popular that even politicians wanted to use it for their campaigns, but Bruce Springsteen said, nope, nope, that's not how it's going to be used. But anyway, 250 years of independence here coming up. 4th of July, and also as a reminder, if you're going to be shooting fireworks, be fire aware there, and be safe out there also. Well, we'll take one last look at the weather forecast for Eastern Norton Sound and Lauderdale Hills. Updated at 347 this afternoon. For tonight, partly cloudy, lows in upper 40s to lower 50s, southwest winds to 10. Thursday, mostly sunny, highs in upper 60s to mid 70s, light winds. Thursday night, partly cloudy in the evening, then becoming mostly cloudy, lows in upper 40s to lower 50s, west winds to 10. And for Friday, partly sunny, highs in the lower 60s to mid 70s, west winds 5 to 15. And we'll be signing off this afternoon with James Brown and Living in America. Have a good day and be safe out there.